spirit in their homes, in their city, in the nations of the world. The Bible says, before you call, I'll answer. While you're yet speaking, I'll hear you. Here's what I believe the Lord is saying to us today.

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Ye are of God, little children, and have overcome them, because greater is he that is in you than he that is in the world. 1 John 4:4.

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God, how we thank you for the power of your word. Thank you that it has the power to wash us. Praise the Lord, O my soul, and forget not all his benefits. We remember everything you've done for us, God, and we give you thanks tonight. 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

This is Dorothy French from Eufaula, Oklahoma. And Matthew 7:24 talks about a wise man building his house upon a rock. And Brother David was a wise man building this network on the rock of Jesus. It's properly called Oasis because we can hear a word in due season through song, sermon, or interview that will let us get through a battle, further our spiritual growth, or maybe we just need to enter into his rest.

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Behold, all things are become new. 2 Corinthians 5:17.

happy faces line the hallways, those whose lives he has redeemed, broken homes he has mended, those from prison he has freed. Little children and the aged hand in hand stand all aglow, who were crippled, broken, ruined, now dressed in garments white as snow.

Finally, brethren, whatsoever things are true, whatsoever things are honest, just, pure, lovely, of good report, if there be any virtue, and if there be any praise, think on these things.

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These walls will crumble down, just keep walking and believe.

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Remember every step just brings you closer to that sound. The sound of victory he promised the seventh time around. You are walking on the edge of a miracle. Those walls are coming down. 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

0: Vestal, we're standing on the edge of a miracle.
1: God said that we're on the edge of our miracle, so it must be so.
0: All of God's people's walls are about to fall down.
1: They must come down.

This is David Ingalls. Has anyone told you today that God loves you and that He has a plan for your life? I have a very important question I want to ask you. If you were to die this very second, do you know for sure, beyond a shadow of a doubt, that you would go to heaven? The Holy Bible reads, "For all have sinned and come short of the glory of God, and for the wages of sin is death, but the gift of God is eternal life through Jesus Christ our Lord." The Bible also reads, "For whosoever shall call upon the name of the Lord shall be saved." I'm a whosoever, and you are too. I want to pray for you. Father God, in the name of Jesus, bless those listening to my voice. Bless their family with long, healthy lives. Make yourself real to them. If they aren't born again, I pray that they receive Jesus as Lord right now. Thank you, Father, in the name of Jesus. Listening ones, if you would like to receive the gift that God has for you, say this prayer after me from your heart. Say it from your lips out loud. Dear Lord Jesus, come into my heart. Wash me and cleanse me. Set me free. Jesus, thank you that you died for me. I believe that you are risen from the dead. I believe that you're coming back again for me. Oh God, fill me with your Holy Spirit. Give me a passion for the lost. Give me a hunger for the things of God. Give me a holy boldness to tell others about Jesus Christ. According to the Word of God and my prayer, I'm saved. I'm born again. I'm on my way to heaven because I have Jesus in my heart. Amen. My brother, my sister, I welcome you to the family of God. Be sure to tell someone about your prayer and get into a Bible teaching church family right away. Always remember, run to God and not from God, because He loves you and has a great plan for your life.

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I worship you and I praise you and I love you. Lord, I know you hear me. You're present and you're ever near to me.

If any of you lack wisdom, let him ask of God, that giveth to all men liberally and upbraideth not, and it shall be given him. James 1:5.

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Bring ye all the tithes into the storehouse, that there may be meat in mine house. And prove me now herewith, saith the Lord of hosts, if I will not open you the windows of heaven, and pour you out a blessing, that there shall not be room enough to receive it.

Now I beseech you, brethren, by the name of our Lord Jesus Christ, that ye all speak the same thing, and that there be no divisions among you, but that ye be perfectly joined together in the same mind and in the same judgment.

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1: 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A few years ago,

Hi, I'm Missy Fields, and I listen to WYCS in Newport News, Virginia. I'm so thankful for the Oasis Network. It is a constant source of anointed education, spiritual encouragement, and inspirational music. My faith has increased tremendously as I have listened to the Bible teaching programming. There's a different Bible teacher on every 15 minutes, and it's amazing how these various teachers from all over the country seem to be speaking on the same subject. It's as if God has given them a specific lesson plan or theme for the day. I have learned about the power of positive confession, the authority of the believer, the supernatural favor of God, the ability to speak to the mountains in our lives, as is stated in Mark 11, 23 and 24. And most of all, I have learned about the magnitude of God's love, grace, and faithfulness. Faith comes by hearing, and hearing by the Word of God. Oasis Network is the vehicle by which faith can travel to the heart and spirit of every believer. That God be the glory.

fear not. I am the first and the last and the living one. And I was dead, and behold, I am alive forevermore, and I have the keys of death and of Hades.

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1: The Lord spoke to me and told me some things. He said, you'll begin to write with a new anointing. And through the music and through the singing as you minister forth, my anointing will flow out from you. Those who believe that and receive that anointing will be healed in their body. Financial need will be met. Harmony will come to the home. The yoke of bondage will be broken because it's the anointing that breaks the yoke. I'm David Engels, and this is the Hour of Anointing.

Let everything that hath breath praise the Lord. You know, as we minister to the Lord, we worship Him. We enter into His gates with thanksgiving. We enter into His courts with praise. We're to be thankful and to bless Him, bless His name. You know, I believe that we can enter into the gates of the Lord with thanksgiving, into His courts with praise. But if we wish to prostrate ourselves right at His feet, we have to know how to worship Him. The basic difference is that praise centers upon what God has done. Worship centers upon who God is. You know, we can thank and praise and adore human beings as well as God Almighty, but we cannot worship any human being. We can worship only God. And why? Because only God is worthy. The word worship comes from an old Anglo-Saxon word, worthsipi. During the passage of time, it became worthship. They used to call the old English lords your worthship. You've probably seen that in maybe some of the older movies. Yes, your worship, and we hear that, but it was originally worthsip. And just a passing of time, then it came to be worthship. Now it's become worship.

So he's receiving our worship as we worship him. So often we're only interested in what we can receive from him for ourselves, but David didn't only say, "Bless me, O Lord." He said, "Bless the Lord, O my soul." In worship, we adore him for who he is rather than merely what he has done. We praise him for what he has done, but we worship him for who he is. This is David Engels. You're listening to the Hour of Anointing. We're talking about ministering to the Lord. It tells us in Acts 13, as they ministered to the Lord and fasted, the Holy Ghost said, "Separate me, Barnabas and Saul, for the work which I have anointed or sent them to." And I'll read that from the scripture in just a moment here. But we worship him for who he really is. We praise him for what he's done, but we worship him for who he is. And we're looking in the Word of God. It says in Acts 13, let me turn over here, Acts 13 and verse, well, we'll do verse 1 and 2. "Now there were in the church that was at Antioch certain prophets and teachers, as Barnabas and Simeon, that was called Niger, and Lucius of Cyrene, and Manian, which had been brought up with Herod the Tetrarch, and Saul. As they ministered to the Lord and fasted, the Holy Ghost said, Separate me, Barnabas and Saul, for the work whereunto I have called them." And there's the scripture, that second verse. They ministered to the Lord and fasted. Well, I believe fasting means to, you might say, not eat all the food that you ordinarily, your body wants to eat. I believe that's a form of fasting. But I also believe that fasting is getting our minds away from other things. There's been times that I haven't eaten one bite, and yet I've eaten a big dinner. I mean, I've mentally gone there and tasted the food, and I've eaten large amounts of food just mentally without ever physically doing it. And as we're talking about ministering to the Lord, we're talking about getting our minds on God. We're talking about giving our attention to him. As they ministered to the Lord and fasted, the Holy Ghost then said or spoke to them, gave them direction. So I know that in ministering to the Lord, it's not only just saying, "You're the Almighty God. You're the one that I love. You are my prize of great value." In other words, we're ascribing a value. We're ascribing a worth to God. He is our worth-ship. We're ascribing that to him. But then we've got to finally get our minds. Our minds are, they move quickly. You know, you can almost be vocalizing something and thinking of something else. Our minds are so tremendous that way. But we're talking about a true and a pointed, we might say, good worship is when our minds are on God. I know Dr. Roy Hicks said one day, he began to say, "Lord, I love you, I praise you, I give you glory and honor, I bless your wonderful name." And he kept doing that in words of adoration to the Lord. And pretty soon he got quiet, and he said he just had the inclination. The Lord spoke to him down in his spirit and said, "When you praise me, think about me." As they ministered to the Lord and fasted, they also fasted their thoughts. They got their minds on God. As they ministered to the Lord and fasted, the Holy Ghost said. Isn't that a beautiful thing to see how that you say, "Well, I'd sure like to know what God's will for me is, and I'd like to know direction of the Lord." Well, minister to the Lord. Well, you know, we're short. I have a friend. He used to say so many times, we're so far behind in our praise, and we're so behind in our worship. Remember, to worship means to ascribe worth to God. Oh, Father, you are worthy. You are wonderful. You are powerful. You're a God of honor. And the Bible says that he is worthy to receive this which we ascribe to him. In Genesis 22, we find another clue to the meaning of worship. We see it first used in the Bible there in Genesis 22, when God tested Abraham by telling him to go and offer up Isaac as a burnt offering in the land of Moriah. Abraham heard God's command, rose to obey it. On the third day of his journey, Abraham saw the place of sacrifice some distance off, and he said to the men who accompanied him, "Abide ye here with the ass, and I and the lad will go yonder and worship." So we see here that worship involves also giving something to God. We must give God something in worship. The Bible tells us, "Give unto the Lord the glory, do his name. Bring an offering and come before him. Worship the Lord in the beauty of his holiness." 1 Chronicles 6.

0: 16, verse 29. Now, when the wise men came from the east to Jerusalem to worship Jesus, they came into the house. They saw the young child with Mary, his mother, fell down and worshiped him. And when they had opened their treasures, they presented unto him gifts, gold and frankincense and myrrh. Worship involves giving something to God because he is worthy. And we'll continue on with more of this on other broadcasts of the Hour of Anointing. Let's serve the Lord. Let's just minister to him. As they ministered to the Lord and fasted, the Holy Ghost said.
1: 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Listening friend, my God-given calling is fourfold: to write, record, publish, and evangelize. I've been writing songs based on the Pauline Revelation for more than 35 years, and most of those songs are found in this songbook entitled Garment of Praise, the Songs of David Ingalls. Some of the songs included are I Am Healed, Father We Praise You, I'm Making Plans to Succeed, On the Basis of the Blood, You Hold a Miracle, Husband and Wife, Oasis of Love, The Name of Jesus, Garment of Praise, and many, many others. 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
2: Most of you are familiar with the statement that you hear quite often about separation of church and state. What we're going to talk about in this session is the intent of the Word of God. And, you know, you hear a lot of talk about, well, the separation of church and state, especially when people of the church go to get involved in politics. Oh, they go to screaming. The politicians get nervous. And they start hollering, separation of church and state. It is not in the Constitution. It's in Russia's Constitution, but it's not in ours. But see, there is an amendment that they refer to, that they try to make it mean that the church ought not have anything to do with politics or government. But President Reagan mentioned in one of his speeches that what we need to do is look at the intent of the laws and the things that were laid down by our forefathers. And the intent was to keep the government from regulating the churches, not the churches from regulating the government. Now, I said that to kind of locate you to what we're going to talk about tonight, the intent of the Word. You see, the intent of the law can be more important than what the law says itself, as far as the Constitution of the United States or any amendment to the Constitution, if you can prove the intent. And actually, that is what the Supreme Court is supposed to do, is to figure out the intent of the Constitution. But I don't think it's always carried out that way. But now what we're going to talk about tonight is the intent of the Word. This is a way for you to understand the Bible, to always look at the context and the intent of the Word. It'll keep you from being led astray by winds of doctrines and seducing spirits. Because the Bible is written in such a way that you can take so much of it two different ways, and they're totally opposite of each other. I asked the Lord one time, I said, why is the Bible written that way? He said, because what Adam chose in the garden, he chose blessing and calamity. The knowledge of blessing and calamity. And if you take it the right way, it'll be a blessing to you. If you take it the wrong way, it'll be a calamity to you. God's Word can be either blessing or curse. You're cursed if you don't do it. You're blessed if you do it. But if you misunderstand it and don't do it, then it brings the curses. Turn with me to Colossians, the first chapter. I want to read kind of as a preface to this. Verse 5, Colossians chapter 1, verse 5. For the hope which is laid up for you in heaven, whereof ye heard before in the word of the truth of the gospel, which is come unto you, as it is in all the world, and bringeth forth fruit, as it does also in you, since the day you heard of it, and knew the grace of God in truth. Now I want you to underline the phrase, and knew the grace of God in truth. Now it brought forth fruit, as it does in you, since the day that you heard it and knew. It's not enough just to hear it. You've got to know. See, it's the knowledge of truth that sets you free. It's not just truth alone. It's the knowledge of truth that sets you free. So, since the day you heard it and knew the grace of God in truth. Now, several years ago, the Lord gave me a definition of grace that has amplified the Bible to me. Grace is God's willingness to use His power and His ability on your behalf, even though you don't deserve it. That's the grace of God. Now, see, if we couldn't understand any more than just the grace period on an insurance policy, it would help us understand grace. See, an insurance policy, most of them, that even though you don't pay the premium on time, that company will put up all of their assets and all of their financial backing and are willing to use it for you for a month when you don't deserve it, in good faith that you'll pay the premium. In other words, they're willing to use their power and their ability on your behalf even though you don't deserve it. That's grace. That's the grace of God. But you see, he said, since you knew the grace of God in truth. In other words, knew God's willingness. So many people struggle today with, is it God's will for this? Is it God's will for that? Jesus, in his teaching concerning the kingdom of God and teaching to pray, and I'll just say this in passing, I don't want to get sidetracked on it, but he said, pray this way, Our Father which art in heaven, hallowed be thy name, thy kingdom come, thy will be done in earth as it is in heaven. That one verse there, thy will be done in earth as it is in heaven. Pray that the kingdom come, that the will of God be done in earth as it is in heaven. That locates the will of the Lord Jesus Christ and of God. It is God's will that it be on earth as it is in heaven. Now, we know it's not that way, but that's the will of God. And he said for him to pray that the kingdom would come. And when the kingdom came, it was possible that that could be done. Didn't mean it would be, but it's possible it could be. Under the old covenant, it was impossible for that to happen. But because we live in days of grace, and because the kingdom of God came on the day of Pentecost, was set up in the hearts of men, it's possible that that kingdom can supply every single need you have in this life. That is the will of God. And that's why he said pray that way. Well, come over to Romans, the 4th chapter, and let's begin with the 13th verse. For the promise that he should be heir of the world was not to Abraham or his seed through the law, but through the righteousness of faith. Now notice, the promise that he, Abraham, would be heir of the world was not to him or his seed. Now notice, not to Abraham or his seed. Now who's the seed? Now if you read Galatians, you find that the seed was actually Christ. But then when you get to Galatians 3:29, it says, but if ye be Christ, then are ye Abraham's seed and heirs according to the promise. Amen. So then that brings us in on the deal, doesn't it? Because we are Christ, then we're the seed, because we are the body of Christ. Christ was the seed. Abraham just operated in this promise till the seed came to whom the promise was made. That promise was to Jesus, to Christ. But you see, we get to enter into it because if ye be Christ, then are ye Abraham's seed. He says it'll come not through the law, but through the righteousness of faith. Well, now, what's he talking about here, through the righteousness of faith? Come on down to verse 16. Therefore, it is of faith that it might be by grace to the end, or to this end, the promise might be sure to all the seed, not to that only which is of the law, but to that also which is of the faith of Abraham, who is the father of us all. In other words, it is by faith, so it can be by grace. Now, if you want to know why that's true, look right here in the 5th chapter, verse 1 and 2. Therefore, being justified by faith, we have peace with God through our Lord Jesus Christ, by whom also we have access by faith into this grace wherein we stand. That's the only way you have access into grace is through faith. You can't get there by works. It's through faith. Now, come with me down to verse 21. And being fully persuaded... Back up in the 4th chapter there. Romans 4th chapter, verse 21. Being fully persuaded that what he had promised he was able to perform, and therefore is imputed to him for righteousness. See, he staggered not at the promise of God through unbelief, but he was strong in faith. It was imputed to him for righteousness. Now, it was not written for his sake alone that it was imputed to him, but for us also. To whom it shall be imputed if we believe on him that raised up Jesus our Lord from the dead. Now notice, he says, now it was not written for his sake alone. In other words, we can enter in through faith into this promise as well. Now, back up and look at the 13th verse again and notice, but through the righteousness of faith, it does not come through the law, but through the righteousness of faith. Then you go with me to the 10th chapter of Romans. Look at verse 6. Romans 10, verse 6. But the righteousness which is of faith speaketh on this wise. Now notice we're carrying the thought from Romans, the 4th chapter, over here to show you the intent of what he's talking about when he says the righteousness which is of faith. Because here, Paul tells you what the righteousness of faith does. Now, let me refresh your memory in some things before we get into this, because it will amplify the intent of this passage of Scripture. In Psalms 107, verse 20, it says, God sent His word and healed them and delivered them from their destruction. It didn't say God sent His word to heal them. He said God sent His word and healed them and delivered. Now, see, if He just said He sent His word to do it, it might not have been enough. But He said He sent His word and did it. Now, when God sent His word and did it, it did it. I mean, don't tell God it didn't, because He believes it did. Can't you say amen?
3: Amen.
2: So when God said He sent His word and healed them and delivered them from their destruction, as far as God's concerned, it was done. But now you see, we have to believe it and know it. And then it'll be manifest in us. See, wasn't that what we read in Colossians? Since the day you heard of it and knew the grace of God in truth, the willingness of God, and knew the truth about it. So God sent His word and healed them and delivered them from their destruction. Now, you remember when Jesus talked with them there on the mount, and then He ascended up and went to the Father? The Bible says He's seated there until His enemies have made His footstool. So He's not coming back to meet your need. Every little thing that happens to you to make it right.
4: 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You see, the Word of God is important, but the intent of that Word is more important sometimes than what the Word said itself. Now, here's what I mean by that. If you take it out of context, you miss the intent of the Word. Now, let me give you, for instance, in Romans chapter 8, you hear people say, well, you know what the Apostle Paul said, all things work together for good. Well, now, that really wasn't what the Apostle Paul said. Even though that statement is in the Bible, if you take it out of context, that is not what the Apostle Paul said. That's not the intent of what he said. Let's start with chapter 8, verse 26. Likewise, the Spirit also helpeth our infirmities, for we know not what we should pray for as we ought, but the Spirit itself, or Himself, maketh intercession for us with groanings which cannot be uttered. The Greek says, cannot be uttered in articulate speech. And He that searcheth the hearts knows what is the mind of the Spirit, because He maketh intercession for the saints according to the will of God. And we know that all things work together for good to them that love God, to them that are called according to His purpose. Now notice, there it is in the Scripture, verse 28. We know that all things work together for good. Now what's he talking about? What is the intent of that verse? It's connected to the two verses before. When you pray in the Spirit, you're praying the way God would pray. And then we know that after you've prayed in the Spirit, that's Jesus, the intercessor, praying through your spirit, praying the way God would pray. Then you know that all things you prayed about in the Spirit will begin to work together for good. Paul didn't believe that everything worked together for good. And he's the one that wrote this. See, the intent is more important than what was said in that particular verse. That's offer number 7243. It'll be a blessing to you. 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
6: Amen. Just seemed like anything on the negative side. You know, after all, one of the first things, Brother Bosworth made this statement too. It's not originally with me, I got it from him. He made this statement. He said, once you're born again, when you first get saved, the first thing God asks you to do is change your thinking. You know, not many Christians do. See, I think the devil really put one over, and they talk about, well, change your actions. Well, you know, I didn't change any of my actions after I got saved. After I got saved, they're just things I was doing before that I didn't want to do now. I didn't have to change them. I just didn't want to do it anymore.
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6: Now then, in the scripture, compassion and mercy mean the same thing. In fact, this Hebrew word or noun that's translated mercy is also translated compassion. Sometimes they'll translate mercy, sometimes they'll translate it compassion. And then the Greek verb that's translated have mercy, have compassion. For instance, and we'll look at it later on, you remember blind Bartimaeus who sat by the wayside, you know, when Jesus stopped, said, you know what, would you? He said, have mercy on me. Have mercy on me. And then the scripture said, the King James translation, that Jesus had compassion on him and healed him. But actually, it's identically the same Greek word. The same Greek word translated mercy, and the same words used there when he said that Jesus had compassion, or he had mercy. That's what he asked for, was mercy, and that's what he got. Praise God. And so the same Greek word that's translated have mercy is also translated have compassion. And so another Greek word also, another shade of meaning from the same word, root word at least, is defined merciful. That is an adjective in this case, merciful, compassionate. Now, to have compassion is to love tenderly, to pity, to show mercy, to be full of eager yearning. Hallelujah. I like every one of those definitions, don't you? Hallelujah. Let me say them again. To have compassion is to love eagerly, tenderly, to pity, to have mercy. Well, it said he's full, the Lord is full of what? Compassion. All right? Compassion means to love tenderly. He's full of love, then, isn't he? I said, isn't he? Well, the Bible said God is love. Hallelujah. So he's full of love. To have compassion means to pity. Read again and again in the scripture how it said the Lord pitieth them. Thank God he has pity. It means to show mercy. He is merciful, a merciful and compassionate high priest. It means to be full of eager yearning. When I read that definition, I thought about the fact that the scripture said the eyes of the Lord run to and fro. Where? In the earth. What's he doing? He's seeking those that he can have compassion on, can have mercy upon, can extend his mercy toward and his compassion. Brother Bosworth pointed out in his lesson that God is nothing so much as he is love. Well, thank God that's true. That's another way of saying, as the Bible said it, God is love. Now, you know, a lot of time people think of God in different terms. You almost wonder sometimes about, if you could bring into a, paint a picture of God, the way some folks talk about him, the way some folks almost describe him, what he would look like. And you know, of course, the devil tries to give man a distorted picture of God. Amen. And some folks, I don't know, it's hard for me to understand some people. My thinking's always been different. And that is, since I've been saved, before I got saved, I didn't have much thinking. But once I became a Christian, once I became acquainted with it, it seems to me that some Christians I know, because I talk to them, I counsel with them as I can. I don't, you know, if I just did all that, nothing else, I wouldn't be able to get the job done. But some people, it seems to me, and I don't know why they do, I never did, but some Christians, it seems to me that they delight in finding some scripture to condemn themselves with. And they're just looking constantly for something against them. I don't know. I was always looking for something in my favor. And then they dwell on that. They think on that, you know, if they can find some isolated scripture to condemn themselves with. They'll get over there, you know, in Hebrews where it said, for if we sin willfully, after we see, well, I might have done that. I may have done that. When I read, I always think, thank God I didn't do that. Amen. Just seemed like anything on the negative side. You know, after all, one of the first things Brother Bosworth made this statement to is not originally with me. I got it from him. He made this statement. He said, once you're born again, when you first get saved, the first thing God asks you to do is change your thinking. You know, not many Christians do. See, I think the devil really put one over. They talk about, well, change your actions. Well, you know, I didn't change any of my actions after I got saved. After I got saved, they're just things I was doing before that I didn't want to do now. I didn't have to change them. I just didn't want to do it anymore. Are you listening to me? But somewhere or another, your mind goes on thinking like it did. Amen. But that's one of the first things that God asks you to do is change your thinking. And most folks don't, even though they're spiritually born again, even though they're filled with the Holy Ghost, they keep thinking negatively. Because you see, they're prone to think negatively. Everything in life, almost. Coming out here to school, sometimes you're driving behind folks, you see the light's green, they'll start slowing down a half a block away because they're sure it's going to turn red. They just, you know, everything's going against them. All these things are against me. Amen. I mean, perfectly good people. No, a friend of mine, bless his heart, just he's the only boy of the family. God just blessed him financially. Now, his mother, he brought up in Pentecostal home. Mother and dad saved, baptized the Holy Ghost. In fact, he's never gone to any other church in his life except Full Gospel Church. Brought up in barn, you see. Daddy a Bible teacher, Full Gospel Church. And his daddy a businessman and fairly successful, you know, made a good living and comfortably. But the boy now, I guess, you know, inherited some traits from his daddy, went into business and just outstripped his daddy. I mean, where maybe his daddy's worth $50 million, he's worth $150 million. Well, he'll just maybe be around them. He'll just praise God. Well, glory to God, the Lord's blessing me, you know, and we're going to, you know, going to do something else, make another $50 million. Yeah, you know, and his mama particularly say, well, your days are coming. So what do you mean about my day? Well, you'll probably lose it all. You say, somebody saved, baptized, Holy Ghost, talk like that? Well, how do you talk? Or used to talk, some of you. Huh? You see, if you're not thinking after God's thinking and change your thinking, you're going to keep right on thinking negatively. Things can be going good for you, and the blessings of God are yours, and the thought occurs to you, boy, this is just too good to be true. It can't last. Those thoughts ever occurred to you? Sure. Sure. See, if the devil can ever get you back over on the negative side, he can whip you. Absolutely defeat you and rob you of the blessings of God. Amen. I remember when I, as a young Baptist boy preacher, was baptized in the Holy Ghost, spoke with other tongues. And you see, that's the thing that brought me over, you know, among Pentecostal, full gospel people, was that I had been healed. And I believed in divine healing, and I'd just been standing alone for about 4 years. Well, I mean, you just stand alone, you know. I mean, nobody else that I knew I believed divine healing except me. That's not always the easiest thing in the world to do. And so, you know, when these full gospel people came along, you know, preaching divine healing, man, I just went to meet them with open arms, you know, just like this kin folks. Man, to be around somebody believing divine healing was a real boost, a real spiritual boon to me. See? Well, now they preach something else. They also preach, you know, the baptism of the Holy Ghost, speaking with other tongues. And as I've said before many times, I just simply said, well, I believe in the Holy Ghost all right, but I don't believe in tongues, and I'll just put up with a little fanaticism to have a little fellowship around faith and healing. But eventually I saw the truth. So on April the 8th, 1937, at 8 minutes past 6 p.m., in the living room of the Full Gospel Parsonage, 309 North Chestnut Street, City of McKinney, Texas, I was baptized in the Holy Ghost, spoke with other tongues. Spoke in tongues an hour and a half. Went down the street talking in tongues. I don't mean out loud, talking in tongues to myself. To church at 7:45. And here I am. You know how it is. You're baptized in the Holy Ghost, just sort of like you're up on cloud nine. You're walking on the clouds. And you know, boy, you just got to, somebody said, like I said, that silly grin, you know. And you're just so happy and so thrilled and full of ecstasy. First thing the same bunch told me was, said it won't last.
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9: Welcome to the CAPS Chapel Broadcast. My name is Annette CAPS, and I am so glad you have joined me today. And as you listen, I pray that the Word of God will come alive in you, and you will receive a fresh touch of the Holy Spirit in your life. We're branching out. And what do I mean by that? What I mean by that is that the Lord, has had us on these gifts of the Spirit, talking about it. And I have taught on the gifts of the Spirit. I mean, you can go back and look at my CDs and audios for years and go back to teaching on the gifts of the Spirit back in the 1980s, actually 1980. I may have taught before then, but I remember specifically in 1980 teaching on the gifts of the Spirit. And as I've been teaching this, and I told you this, it was like, well, Lord, you know, I can teach on that. I can teach on that. But I was compelled to teach on the gifts of the Spirit. But then as I got into teaching on the gifts of the Spirit, I began to realize that I didn't know nearly as much as I thought I did about the gifts of the Spirit. And you say, well, what do you mean by that? Well, have you ever had a question about something and you prayed about it and you read your Bible and it felt like you kind of hit up against a wall or something? Is that there's something else? I'm not getting something else here. Something's, you know. And so I hit that spot, and then when I hit that one spot, Rick Renner sent me his book.
10: Oh, yeah.
9: You know? So he listened, and he heard, and he said, I don't know if you have my book. So he sent me the book. So I got his book, and I read, and from his perspective, I've got some new things. And then the other day, Robert mentioned to me about Lester Sumrall having a book, because I've talked about Lester Sumrall traveled with Howard Carter. And so Robert mentioned it to me, and he was good enough. He actually got me the book, and bang, I got hit with some more of, I don't know how to describe it. It's like you can teach on something and you have it in a box.
10: Mm-hmm.
9: Okay. And you understand the basics, right? It's kind of like flying an airplane. You understand the basics of the law of lift. You got to have an engine. The motor's got to go. Got to have a prop. It's got to turn. You got all those basics. But brother, when you get up there and start flying that thing, it's a different deal than just a box of basics, right? Well, it's the same when you're moving in the gifts of the Spirit.
10: That's good.
9: And so I feel like what has happened here is there's been an expansion and an increase, and it just continues to increase. And the continual increase is not for us to just have head knowledge and to go, oh, well, isn't that cool about the gifts of the Spirit? It is for you to move in the gifts of the Spirit.
10: Mm-hmm.
9: Okay? And so my message today is, what hinders you from flowing in the gifts of the Spirit? What hinders you from flowing in the gifts of the Spirit? And if there are people out there that are watching and you have a comment about that, I'd like to hear it. I didn't take a survey before I started this, but I'm going to say what I think are a lot of the issues in flowing in the gifts of the Spirit with the body of Christ. Now, when I'm talking about flowing in the gifts of the Spirit, I'm talking about you, brother, sister.
11: Mm-hmm.
9: I'm not talking about Reverend so-and-so.
10: So.
9: Okay, I'm talking about you. Because we have developed what we may not believe this. We may not believe this, really, maybe in our heart. But in our head, we've got a picture of the gifts of the Spirit. We go to a church or a prayer meeting or something, and somebody speaks out in tongues and interprets, or somebody calls out a word of knowledge or healing. And that's where we've got the gifts of the Spirit. But as I studied this week, and I began to see that Paul, this is going to sound funny, but Paul in 1 Corinthians chapter 12 and then 14 with the sandwich of the Oreo, the white stuff, you know, all of that good sugary stuff in the middle between those two Oreos. That's 12, 13, and 14. I got that from Pastor Janet Brzee. And so that 12th chapter and that 14th chapter, that's what we said. These, the gifts of the Spirit. This is what Paul taught on the gifts of the Spirit, and it is. But I began to find out that Paul had a specific purpose for speaking to the church at Corinth the way he did, and yet he talked to the Ephesians about the gifts of the Spirit too.
11: Yes, it did.
9: Yeah. Well, I didn't read anything in there. Well, I didn't either. So join me as we figure this out and find out what Paul said. But let's start off with this. What hinders you from flowing in the gifts of the Spirit? The first thing that I would say about that is lack of knowledge. Mm-hmm. And that's the reason that Paul wrote in 1 Corinthians 12, verse 1, now concerning spiritual gifts or spiritual things or the things of the Spirit, I don't want you to be uninformed. Well, if you just, you know, it's just like many of you that were born again in a denominational church, you knew about being born again, but nobody told you you could be filled with the Holy Spirit and speak in tongues. And then maybe you were like me in a Pentecostal church, and I learned I could be born again and I could be filled with the Holy Spirit and speak in tongues. But I thought that happened one time and that was it. And then I learned, oh, I can pray in the Spirit. I can pray in tongues. Now that the gift of the Holy Spirit is inside me, I can pray in tongues.
11: Yeah.
9: Isn't that a great thing?
11: Yeah. Yes.
9: But I did not know about the word of wisdom, the word of knowledge.
11: Yeah.
9: I did not know about the discerning of spirits. I did not know. I'd heard of healing, so that was, you know, miracles, yeah. Faith, not so much. Hence, we didn't have many healings, and that would not. But in any event, I had not heard of those things. But there is a divine impartation that can come when you have people that actually know how to flow in the Holy Ghost, and then they teach you not just by words, but by example. And this is what they saw in the early church was Paul and the other apostles and disciples. I mean, Philip demonstrated the gifts of the Holy Spirit, right? So anyway, I read about that, but this didn't click in and didn't equate to me until I went to Abilene, Texas, and I went on what was called a crusade. It was called an impact crusade. And what we did is we'd meet at the church and we'd pray. They'd teach us how to win people to Jesus. And then we'd go out on the streets or we'd go knock on doors. Now, I was 17, I believe, at the time. Could be 18. But in any event, I went to this impact crusade because my dad taught on personal evangelism. I've been in all of his classes. And so he taught at these crusades. So he wasn't actually at this one, but I went. And when I went, I stayed at this woman's house. And my dad had been trying to get me to read this book. And I will sometime. But anyway, when I arrived at this house, this woman, she said, well, you're welcome to stay at my house. And, you know, I have an upstairs room where you'll be staying. I only require one thing of people that stay at my house. And I said, okay, because I'm 17, of course. Yes, ma'am. Yes, ma'am. She said, you have to read this book before you leave my house. And I like to read. So I said, okay. And it was named Authority of the Believer by Kenneth E. Hagin. And so I took it up. And when I looked at the cover and went, this is the book my dad has been trying to get me to read.
11: Oh, yeah.
9: So I read that book. And when I read that book, I received an impartation of the Holy Spirit. Did you know you can receive an impartation through reading the Word, through reading books? So I received an impartation. I didn't know what it was, but it was like, whoa, something happened to me. And so we went to the church the next morning and we prayed before we were going out on our trip. And we knelt down at the altar. Anybody remember when churches used to have altars? I went down to the altar to pray before we went out to witness. And I went down to the altar, and as I knelt down and began to pray about our upcoming ministry that the Lord would send us to people, all of a sudden I had a vision, and I saw a street sign. I saw the name of the street. I saw the houses on the street. I saw where we were. I saw that I went to the first house. No one was there. I went to the second house. I saw the door open, and I saw two teenagers come to the door, and I saw us witnessing. I saw that there were four teenagers born again. And this is what I saw. And I got up and I thought, wow, what was that? I didn't know it was the word of wisdom, a word of knowledge. I didn't know anything about that kind of stuff. But I thought that was really interesting. So on our way to where they were going to drop us off, I told the person that I was, I said, yep, this is it. And she said, what do you mean? I said, this is where we're supposed to go today. She said, how do you know that? Did they tell you? And I said, no, I had a vision. I saw this street. I said, that house, we'll go to that house first. Nobody will be there, but then we'll go to the second house. And there's four teenagers in that house. And she looked at me like I had lost my mind. But when it happened exactly as I saw it, she became a believer. But nobody laid hands on me for impartation of the Spirit. When I picked up that book and I read that book, I received an impartation of the Holy Spirit.
12: Hallelujah.
9: And that very morning, then I saw that. And after that, I think I've told you this, but when I began to minister several years later and speak from the pulpit, you know, I would pray before the service. The Lord showed me the people be there, what color, what they'd be, how they'd be dressed, where they would sit. And so I just did what I saw. But those were the gifts of the Holy Spirit.
12: Yes.
9: And they manifested in that manner. Now, I can tell you time and time again of the gifts of the Spirit manifesting. And for many years, I attributed it to the fact that I was raised on a farm. Now, before you laugh too loud, there were things I just knew. And I thought I knew it because my dad was a farmer. I was raised on the farm. You had to figure out how to do things, you know. And so I would just know what to do. And then one day the Lord said, this is not because you were raised on a farm. And I said, oh. And you see, I was operating in the gifts of the Spirit. And didn't know it.
12: Yeah.
9: So I'm asking you, how many times have you operated in the gifts of the Spirit and you didn't know you were flowing in the Holy Ghost? Well, I trust you have enjoyed our time together today at CAPS Chapel. It's important to me to hear from you and know that you are listening on this radio station. 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

0: This is Pastor Tom Arnold welcoming you to the Good News Radio broadcast. In Numbers 14:28, the Lord spoke to the nation of Israel and said, "As surely as I live, declares the Lord, I will do to you the very thing I heard you say." 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
0: So open up, if you would, to the book of Romans, Romans chapter number 10, Romans 10. Whenever you receive Jesus as your Lord and Savior, it is very probable, very possible that somebody came to you and said this scripture. In other words, that this may have been the very first scripture you were ever introduced to in Christianity. And it's Romans chapter 10, verse number 9 and 10. And it says this, "If thou shalt confess with thy mouth the Lord Jesus, and shalt believe in thine heart that God hath raised him from the dead, thou shalt be saved." So let's think about that. If you will confess with your mouth the Lord Jesus and believe in thine heart that God hath raised him from the dead, thou shalt be saved. And notice verse 10. "For with the heart man believeth unto righteousness, and with the mouth confession is made unto salvation." So we say it this way, it's really twofold. There's a believing part and there's a confession part. We call the confession part the prayer of salvation, or confessing Jesus as your Lord and Savior. When I grew up, it was called they made a profession of their faith. What does that mean? They came forward and they made a profession of their faith in Jesus. "Thou shalt confess with thy mouth the Lord Jesus." Notice the word mouth. It sticks out, doesn't it? "If thou shalt confess with your mouth," it doesn't say mind, it says mouth, "the Lord Jesus, and shalt believe in thine heart that God hath raised him from the dead, thou shalt be saved." Now, verse 10 is very important because it says this, "For with the heart man believeth unto righteousness, and with the mouth," it says mouth, "confession is made unto salvation." So if you think about it, both of these verses, 9 and 10, emphasizes the mouth, what you say out of your mouth. We call them words, right? So whether you realize it or not, it was words that got you into the kingdom. Words got you into the kingdom. Now, when you look up the word salvation, and you look this up in the original language, the Greek language, one of the most enlightening things you'll ever find as a Christian is whenever you unveil this word, whenever you unveil sozo, soteriology is the study of salvation, but it is the unveiling of this word, sozo, and here's what it is: deliverance, preservation, healing, soundness. It's really a picture of God's provision for the spirit, the soul, and the body of man. So that opens it up to another level, because now it's not only with my heart am I going to believe, with my mouth am I going to confess unto eternal life, which that's the best part of this package, but there's this earth side to this, because see, preservation, deliverance, healing. Okay, I'm going to say it this way. When you get to heaven, you will not need deliverance. You understand what I'm saying? It's not like, oh man, the devil showed up at my mansion today and I would thank God we got, y'all, he's not going to be up there, okay? You're not going to need soundness in heaven, like, oh, thank God I was about to lose my mind, but thank God I got it back this morning. No, y'all, you don't need those benefits in heaven. You need them now. Now, here's what I want to get across to you. The way you came into the kingdom of God was with what you believed in your heart and what you confessed out of your mouth. That template is the same throughout your whole Christian journey. It is a matter of believing in your heart and confessing with your mouth. We say it this way, your words precede you into victory, or your words precede you into defeat. Your words are leading the way. What you say, what you keep saying. It's not so much what you said, but it's what you keep saying, what you just keep saying. The scripture talks about the lady with the issue of blood. And there's a commentator named Kenneth Woost, and he has this Woost translation of the New Testament. And when he talks about the lady with the issue of blood, there's both Matthew's account and Mark's account of this. And when he looks here at both accounts, he emphasizes that in the Greek, whenever this lady with the issue of blood came to Jesus, here's what it says in Mark chapter 5, verse 25. When she heard about Jesus, she said, "If I may but touch his garment, I shall be whole." But the Woos translation, his commentary of the New Testament, he said this, it wasn't

Now, 100% of what I'm talking about tonight is only about one thing: taking the promises that are legally ours and laying claim to them in this realm. There's no part of what I'm teaching tonight is you trying to get something that God really doesn't want you to have it. But if you just keep badgering me, and you'll break me down. How many know God doesn't break down? I mean, you can throw a little temper tantrum, hissy fit, whatever. He's the God and he doesn't change. Now, God did permit Israel to have things that he said he gave them their requests, but he sent leanness to their soul. There were things they received that it really wasn't the best interest of them. But 100% of what I'm wanting you to emphasize tonight, there are things that legally are yours that I'm just saying this is how you get those things from a legal standpoint to a practical standpoint, to where that's a reality in my life. Now, a lot of times you'll hear me say this: now abides faith, hope, and love. But the greatest of these is love. And faith works by love. And, you know, the scripture puts a great priority on love. But yet there's also a scripture that talks about without faith, it's impossible to please God. So there's going to come a time in your life when you realize, Lord, what do I do in this given situation? What you do in that given situation is you walk by faith and not by sight. You look at the promise of God and you say, Lord, this is what your word says. I'm not going to be moved by what I see with my eyes. I'm going to be moved by this right here. Heaven and earth is going to pass away one day, but this is never going to change. We don't get a new Bible when we get to heaven. This is the Bible forever, okay? We're going to study this Bible through all eternity. So don't fool yourself into thinking, well, I already know the Bible. No, you don't. I don't. None of us do, right? We got to study and show ourselves approved unto God. So hope, by definition, is a future expectation of good. It is the expectation of future good, okay? Now, here's what faith is. Hope is future tense. Faith is present tense. Here's what faith says: I have expectation of current good. Does that make sense? In other words, I'm believing today God's doing something. I believe the Lord's working right now. Somebody say, how you doing? Say, well, I'd lie if I told you anything other than this: God's healing power is working in me right now. Yeah. No, I'd be lying if I told you he wasn't healing right now, you know. In other words, healing is constantly working in our lives. I mean, your cells are constantly regenerating. God's life is in you. And so we have to just constantly be thinking about that. Well, tonight, what I want to do is just emphasize this part right here: with the mouth, confession is made unto salvation. And just how that word mouth is in that 9th verse and 10th verse, and how that your mouth matters. What you say matters. What you don't say matters. Now, a lot of times people say, well, I believe in my heart, but I don't ever say it out of my mouth. Y'all, they go together. You need to both believe it and say it and speak it out of your mouth. And it's not important that I hear it. It's not important that your neighbor hears it. It's important you hear it, that you're saying that to build yourself up. So when you go through the Bible, of course, you have what's referred to as the Old Covenant, and you have a New Covenant. You have the Old Testament. And when you read through the Old Testament, you have these books of the Bible. And one of the things you'll discover, whether you're reading in the Old Testament or the New Testament, both testaments speak a lot about the power of your words. For example, when you go through the Proverbs, the wisest man that ever lived had a lot to say about the words you speak out of your mouth. He said, life and death in the power of your tongue. He said, you're snared by the words of your mouth. Talks about the words of the wise will bring healing into people's lives. So let's face it, y'all. I'm just going to be as real as I can with you. When you meet people that are going through problems, now this is not going to be a great revelation, but it's a semi-revelation. Did you know people that are going through problems want to talk about their problems? People that are sick, you just get caught up talking about sickness. People that got problems talk about problems. People that are mad talk about what they're mad about. People that are mad about politics, that's what they'll talk about, just politics, you know, all day. Just hours of wasted time, no return on the investment. It's just

0: wasting your time talking about something that doesn't produce. But you don't get the right harvest because you sowed more weeds. You got to think about your words are kind of going out. Think of it in terms of the sower sows the word. Well, what was that? That's a picture of the word of God being sown. And you're sowing with the words you speak and speaking God's word over a given situation. Y'all, let's don't sow more problems. Well, let's sow a little more sickness over here. Sow a little more strife over here, a little more problem. Y'all, let's sow what we want. Let's sow. We be not deceived. God is not mocked. You're going to reap whatsoever you sow. And I'll be honest with you, one way you sow, not the only way, but one way you sow is what's coming out of your mouth regularly. So we're not the confession police. We don't go around. Just take care of your own life, really. That's the main thing you want to do, right? You want to make sure you're monitoring your mouth. So in the Old Testament, you have a lot of emphasis on words. It starts out with Genesis, the creation account. God said, let there be. And if you really look it up, in the Hebrew language, the earth was without form and void. Look it up in different translations. Void there, it means chaos. In the beginning was the Word was with God, and the Word was God, the Creator. He spoke into chaos, and you know what he said? Light. He didn't speak into the chaos and say, more chaos.
1: 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The words we speak will release faith, or they will release fear. Our faith will rise up to the level of the words we speak. Our words are setting the boundaries of our lives, and we'll live within those boundaries. Whenever we confess God's word, we're simply agreeing with God.
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1: 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And as Jesus said in His Word, you shall know the truth and the truth shall set you free. 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And now, here is Pastor Randy Lynn.
2: Well, hello there. Welcome to Monday. It's Pastor Randy Lynn. I'm back. I love to be here, and I love to share with you the goodness of God. Oh, He's so good. He's so wonderful. He's given us so much, and it's incredible how quickly we forget what God has given us. That's the reason the psalmist said, "Forget not all His benefits, who forgives all our iniquities and heals all our diseases." Oh, praise God. That'll make you shout if you've got a shout in you. Why? He's so good. He's so awesome. By the way, He is God. I know stuff's happening. I know stuff is going on in this world like it's never been since I've been alive and you've been alive. But you know what? It's exactly what the Lord said would come in the end of days. So do not be moved. Don't be deceived. Don't be changing what you believe because of circumstances. Oh, that's why I'm here. That's my job, to keep ever reminding us that the Word of God stands forever. Hallelujah. I love what Proverbs 30 and something says. The word, every word of God is pure. Think about that. Every word of God is pure. It's not tainted. Oh, somebody shout with me. It's not wrong in any way. Every word of God is pure. That's the fifth verse of the 30th chapter of Proverbs. And He's a shield unto them who put their trust in Him. So let me just encourage you today and remind you, no matter what comes across your TV screen, your phone, no matter what comes across your computer, no matter what comes across the news or across the world, God's Word is forever settled in heaven. Run to that. Don't run to things you hear, because deception is the hallmark of the day we're living in, beloved. So we don't want to be deceived. Amen. So good to be with you. And I just want to invite you, if you don't have a church home, you live in the Tulsa area, or I'd say even within 50 miles, the church alive is worth the drive, as I always say. I borrowed that from Brother Tommy Bates, but it's good. The church alive is worth the drive. And so if you live even in a 50-mile radius of Tulsa Metro and you don't have a church home, you need to be with us, because things are happening at Praise Center Ministries. We're growing. God is moving. It's a new season. As the song said, it's a new day. The harvest is on. And the harvest is ripe. The laborers are truly few, as Jesus said, but we're going. The ones that we can get to go with us, we're going. And so if you want to be a part of that, services where the Holy Spirit is in operation, the gifts of the Spirit are in operation, power and presence of God is there every time we meet, not because there's anything special about this pastor or the church, but the body of Christ comes in there with a praise on. And when we get our praise on, God, the Holy Ghost, manifests out of our spirits and becomes a mighty force, and miracles happen. So if you want to be a part of something like that, I didn't know anything like that existed. I know the devil's lied to you, but come on out and see the truth. Come on out and see that God is still on the throne, and we're still victors in Christ Jesus. We still have the authority of the believer. We're still the enforcers of the kingdom of heaven on this earth. And if you need to be walking with a group of folks like that, and we just love all of you so very much. And camp meeting is coming up. I'm telling you, put this on your calendar. If you miss camp meeting this year, I believe you're going to miss one of the most epic meetings of this year. that you could be a part of, because God is bringing a special convocation of believers together and a special group of speakers, and a lot of them the same as we've had. But, you know, God's doing a new work in all of us. And so we're going to have an amazing camp meeting at Praise Center Ministries this June. It's the last week, starts the last Sunday of June, June the 28th, and I believe it goes through July the 3rd, which I believe is a Friday. So get your dates, get your calendar out and look at it. But I know this, it starts that Sunday, June the 28th, goes through the 3rd or 4th of July. You don't want to miss this camp meeting. Spiritual, powerful things are going to happen. The power of the Holy Ghost is going to be in manifestation. Miracles, signs, and wonders. God's going to be changing people, delivering people, saving people, which is the very reason the body of Christ is still in the earth and we haven't been raptured out. We're in the harvest, and we are baptizing people. We're teaching. We're preaching. We're healing. And praise God, the fruit and the signs and wonders are following. So you need to be a part of it. Put it down. June the 28th through July the 3rd. That is the last week of June, and then to the first week of July. We have some of the most amazing men of God on the planet. Amen. Brother Shane Warren is going to be with us from Cookeville, Tennessee again. A mighty man of God, prophetic in his giftings. Got his pulse beat on the end of days. He's very amazing Bible scholar in the eschatology, the study of end times, and he's very in touch with a lot of important people. And so there's no telling what Shane is going to share with us this June. So come on out, be a part of that. He will be with us. I'll be kicking it off on Sunday morning. Then Sunday evening, one of my dearest brothers from Springfield, Missouri, Floyd McDonald, mighty man of God, preaching machine, as I call him, pastor of the great Assembly of God Church there in Springfield, Missouri, Floyd McDonald. If you're listening, Floyd, I love you, brother. They've got us on up in Branson, I believe. And so if you're hearing me up there, praise God. We love you, and we can't wait till you get here. So he will be preaching that Sunday night of June the 28th. And then Monday and Tuesday, my dear brother Shane Warren will be with us. Wednesday, we're going to have Jonathan Parrish, the mighty young man of God from Lighthouse Christian in Eufaula, son of John Parrish Sr., who will be with us Thursday evening. And then Friday evening, my oldest son, Christopher Lynn, who has a mighty anointing on his life, healings, miracles, signs, and wonders follow him. And we'll close it out, as we always do, with a miracle night, Friday night, miracle night. If you need a miracle or somebody you love, I know it's long in advance, but start building your faith. Start believing God that you're going to receive what you need at this year's camp meeting. So put it down. Don't miss a thing. And praise God for you coming. And, you know, get your churches involved. If you are a Word of Faith, Charismatic, Pentecostal, Baptist, Methodist, it doesn't matter. If you are hungry for God, get yourself out to camp meeting this June. Amen. And we love you so much. And for all of those of you who love us and support us and pray for us, you'll never know what it means to this pastor. I feel your prayers in times of great oppression and great distress that the enemy comes to hinder us with. I feel your prayers. So I covet your prayers more than any other thing. And I appreciate those of you. And some of you write us little notes and we'll put a check in it. You'll never know what that means. It's a vote of confidence, and you believe in what this ministry is doing. And we lay hands on every one of those letters, and we believe God for a hundredfold return, because you're listening. And it's according to how you hear. So if you've got both ears open to your spirit, a hundredfold return, I pray it over you financially. Praise the living God. So God is good. And he's doing great and mighty things in the midst of all of this darkness. And before I get into it, I forgot to give you the number. If you'd like to help us online, you can text to give at 844-876-9255. That's 844-876-9255. 9255. It'll help us. I've got a message for you this week, and we may get into it next week in just a few minutes today, but I have to bring you up on business. But ways that Christians can be and are influenced by demons. You heard that right. Ways that Christians can and unfortunately often are influenced. I didn't say possessed. I said influenced by demon spirits. So get ready. We're going to take this subject apart. We're going to look at it. We're going to throw the light on the darkness and the kingdom of darkness. But before we do, I'm going to start with the word today. It's over in Colossians, a familiar scripture to you who love the word. But chapter 1, verse 9, I'll get it right. Paul the apostle, upon learning of the faith of the Colossians, he writes this, "For this cause we also, since the day we heard it, we do not cease to pray for you, and to desire that you might be filled with the knowledge of his will in all wisdom and spiritual understanding, that you might walk worthy of the Lord unto all pleasing, being fruitful in every good work." Friend, this is the will of God for us. "And increasing in the knowledge of God, strengthened with all might according to his glorious power, unto all patience and longsuffering," because that's got to come with it, "and with joyfulness, giving thanks unto the Father, which has made us meet or qualified to be partakers of the inheritance of the saints in light." Remember, God is light. In him is no darkness at all. So we are called partakers of the inheritance of the saints in light, "who has delivered us from the power of darkness and has translated us into the kingdom of his dear Son." I want you to understand, I've just got a minute left today, but I want you to understand this is the will of God for you, that you might literally understand the power of God that's working in you. Paul said it again in verse 9, that you might be filled with the knowledge of his will. It's tragic what I see today in so many Christian lives. They don't know what God's will is. And it just breaks my heart because, you see, this is God's will for us. It makes me sad that more Christians don't understand what the will of God is. And you know what, beloved? You can't understand what his will is if you don't know what his word says. God's will and God's word are inseparably connected. So you must be a student of God's word if you don't want to be influenced by demon spirits, which is rampant today. And that's why the world's in such a crazy mess, and that's why much of the church is in a crazy mess. Well, I'm out of time today, but I'm going to get into this in depth. Don't miss a broadcast this week. Ways Christians are influenced by demons, but I'll also give you the remedy. It's found right there in Colossians 1. I love you. Till tomorrow, Pastor Randy Lynn saying, be blessed.
1: 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I'm Justin Lynn, and I would like to thank you again for joining us today. And until next time, remember, Jesus saves, Jesus heals, Jesus fills with the Holy Ghost, and Jesus is coming again.
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3: Listeners, and welcome to The Sound of Faith. I'm Sharon Knotts, thanking you for joining us today because we know faith comes by hearing and hearing by the Word of God. I'm excited by today's message by my father, Brother Hardy. It's from his Gideon series. Part one is Gideon's 300, The Test of Leadership. This motivational message focuses on what we must do to pass the necessary test in order to be used in ministry in these last days. Out of multiple thousands, God narrowed his choice to just 300. 300 men who passed the test of leadership.
4: Oh, he's wonderful.
5: Yes. Yes. Oh, thank you, Jesus.
4: What a privilege to have the Lord to walk with us. He not only said, come unto me, all ye labor and heavy laden, I'll give you rest. And then he said, take my yoke on you. In other words, he's on the other side. When they plowed, they had two oxen together. And I'm glad to know that in this journey that I got to go from earth to heaven, the Lord's on the other side. I can make it. I said we can make it because the Lord is on the other side. You're obedient. He's walking with you. Jesus is walking with you. You know, a while back, well, many years back in my ministry, God spoke to me, said, I don't know why my people are shook up. He said, you go out and tell them any leaving to be done, they got to do it. How many heard that? Any leaving to be done, said, I won't leave them. They have to leave me. Did he say that? Said, I'll never leave you nor forsake you. Lo, I am with you some of the time. I'm with you most of the time. I'm with you what? Always. Now, do we really come to the knowledge of that fact and order our life with that knowledge that the Lord is always with us? Do we really do it? If we really do it, we have no reason to be shook up. We have no reason to be fearful. No reason to be cast down because the miracle worker's with us. The way maker's with us. The enemy defeater's with us. The need supplier is with us. The all-sufficient one and who is our sufficiency is with us. We got nothing to be shook up about. Yeah, I know the devil would speak to me and say, God is treating you like a stepson. Look, you know they're not praying and fasting and consecrating like you, and look like everything's going wonderful, and the more you pray and fast, the worse it gets. Ever been that place? The more that you tried to live right and get closer to the Lord, the more that you denied yourself and crucified yourself, seemed like it got worse. You got a Joseph race. Yeah, God's put you in the Joseph race. You know the story of Joseph, don't you? God favored him with spiritual gifts, and all of his half-brothers got jealous. Look out for half-brothers, because half-brothers want to murder you. All these half-brothers wanted to murder him. His only true brother was Benjamin. All the other 10 brothers were half-brothers, and they were jealous. And honey, when God begins to put the anointing on you and use you, you're going to find out how many half-brothers there are. They're going to get jealous of you. God use you in the choir, and you're going to find out every half-brother in the choir. God begins to bless and put the anointing on you. You don't have to worry about the devil getting after you. Your half-brothers are going to kick and get in leagues to get rid of you. But the Lord wouldn't let them kill him. No, he just let them sell him to a caravan that was going to take him to the place where God wanted him. When he got down there in Egypt, old Potiphar saw something that was extraordinary about that young man and brought him in his house as a slave. And before you're going to get to your ultimate place, You're going to have to be thoroughly tested. God don't use people to establish his kingdom that are not thoroughly tested. Now, he might use you temporarily. You might be a Saul, but you're not going to be a David. Yeah. God had to use Saul because of the necessity of the time. Saul was not tried. Saul was not tested, but the people wanted a king, so therefore God raised him up temporarily. But he knew old Saul's heart. Saul wasn't going to go all the way. So when Samuel anointed him, he took a little vow. Because I'm going to tell you one thing, God doesn't waste the anointing.
6: Amen.
4: You see, sometimes he uses people temporarily while he's preparing his David.
6: All right. Amen.
4: And when I would go to the Lord and say, Lord, it isn't fair, God said to me, son, do you want to be a Saul or do you want to be a David? And then he opened up the message to me, because I get my messages not by studying books, but by going through the experience of it. How many say amen? By living it. And God said, do you want to be a Saul or do you want to be a David? For the time, God said, I've got to use these people, but I know they're not going to go all the way. And when the test comes, they're going to fail. But it's going to give me a little time that I can get my David prepared. Because every David is going to have to go on the backside of a mountain with a few sheep for God's approving testing.
6: Amen.
4: To every Joseph, there's a prison house. To every David, there is a backside of the mountain.
6: Yeah.
4: To every Daniel, there is a lion's den. But to every Joseph that passed the test, there's rulership in the land of the enemy. To Daniel, there's rulership in the land of the enemy. To David, there is the king that shall be after God's heart and establish his kingdom. God's not going to use you. He didn't test you. He's not going to bring you up close to him in a crucial battle, not knowing whether you're going to stand or run. I mean, we're starting in Judges now. This is the only nation in the world that has such rule. Why, if we had it in America, during the Vietnam War especially, wouldn't have been nobody went overseas. They almost didn't go over anyhow. They ran to Canada. You know what the rule of war in God's army? Everybody's fearful, go home. Everybody don't want to fight, go home. America would never enter a war. Because God don't want those that don't want to fight. God don't want the fearful. God don't want the disbelieving. God don't want the ones that want to run. Because he knows the crucial battle's going to come. And he's going to be right there leading us, because he never leaves us or forsakes us. And he wants people there that he can count on in the battle.
6: Amen.
4: And that's what happened this day and time. Most of God's people, and especially the ministers, don't want to fight, and they have went home. They're preaching a social, easy gospel. You know, it's just like somebody comes and says, you ain't fair, Brother Hardy. You're giving that same person everything. You're not using me and giving me anything. You ain't fair. And I said, sure I'm fair. Number one, the reason why I can't use you, you're not here to be used. Number two, the reason why I'm using them, I know they're here and I can count on them. I met a person in the world and he told me something that's got a whole lot of truth in it. He said, if you want something done, don't give it to somebody not doing anything. Did you ever see them rocking? And I mean, they got all kind of abilities. Well, they could do anything they wanted. They could really do give you a super duper job if they do it. And they rock him. And you come up to him and say, I'd like to get this fixed quick. He said, okay, put it there. I'll get to it by and by. And he'll put it with all the stuff that he's going to get to by and by, which is a whole house full of stuff. And by never comes. He said, but if you want something done, give it to somebody that's busy. They'll work it in. And I don't care what your qualifications are, if you're not busy for the Lord, he's not going to give you anything.
6: Right.
4: He's going to give it to the other fellow that's not half as qualified, but he's busy for him. He's there. Every time God wants somebody, they're in the face saying, here I am, Lord. Send me. Because God doesn't need your qualifications and abilities. The Holy Ghost can do it very well. All he wants is a vessel. God doesn't use untried and unproven people.
6: Yes, Lord.
4: I don't want to go on a battlefield with a bunch of rookie recruits.
6: Yes,
4: in the battle of the bulge against the crack troops of Germany. God's gonna put you through the test. Oh, I know it's foreign from the preaching of the last 10 years. That all you got to do now is, once you got saved, just step on the magic carpet. And away we go to heaven. No more trial and test. No more hard places. But I tell you, that message is kind of hard to preach now with this economical crunch we're in.
6: That's right.
4: And Baltimore's in the worst and severest. And we don't know what's going to happen. Because just over the weekend, a lot of these big corporations saying they got to lay off thousands and thousands.
6: Yeah.
4: I mean, they're flying to heaven on a magic carpet town. And you know what? All the Christians that swallow that philosophy and this test is hitting them are panicking. They don't know what to do. I mean, they've got up and confessed all they want, but it didn't confess it away. They couldn't confess a job. They couldn't confess prosperity and money in the bank. Oh my God, wouldn't it be one of those that easy? If it was that easy, I'd be a skillion, trillion, billion, million, skillion, million, million, million heir. I'd be like Solomon said. I'd be sweeping gold like dust off my furniture. And this last day church isn't prepared for the test. They don't have the foundation. They haven't went with Joseph into the prison house and know that God can deliver you and is with you in the prison house.
6: Amen.
4: Man, I'm getting reports there's bigger revivals going on in the jails than it is in our churches. Outside. I had a couple letters this week from different parts of the country saying, God is moving in our jail, and even Muslims and hard people are getting saved and full of the Holy Ghost.
6: Whoa, yeah.
4: I thought, my God, maybe I'll have to go to jail to get something to come back to move some of these people. I mean, God's going to put you to the test.
3: Amen. What a powerful message by my father, Brother Hardy, Gideon's 300, the test of leadership. I hope you have been stirred by the Holy Spirit to see how God tests us in order to qualify us for ministry in His kingdom. It's remarkable that Gideon began with 32,000 men, but God only used 300 to go against the formidable Midianites, who were as grasshoppers in number. They were the ones who passed the test. We really want you to have this message on CD, and you can order it by sending in a love gift of at least $15 for the radio ministry and request offer 214. 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Because before Gideon could go to war with his 300 qualified, hand-chosen men, he first had to clean the idols out of his own backyard and destroy the altars of Baal. 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Both messages, Gideon's 300, the test of leadership, and Gideon's Call, Building the Altars, for just one love gift of $15 for the radio ministry or more as the Lord directs your heart to give. 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
8: Shalom and welcome to Torah Chai, God's teachings of life from Congregation Zion's Sake, a Messianic Jewish congregation located on the corner of Denby Boulevard and Shields Road in Newport News, Virginia. Our biblical mandate as Jewish believers is to be a light unto the world by sharing Yeshua, Jesus, the Jewish Messiah, to the Jew first, then the nations as prescribed in Romans 1:16, bringing God's plan of salvation to the ends of the earth. We hope you enjoy today's teaching.
9: Abba, Father, that's our prayer to you this evening. Let it rain. Pour out your ruach. Release your spirit. Tear open the heavens and come down, that the mountains would quake in your presence. We want to see your glory. We want to see your face, Abba, Father. Lord, our heart's desire, our prayer tonight, is that all Israel would be saved. Father, we're praying for the revival of the land and the people. Father, we're praying for the IDF this evening. Father, we're praying for the U.S. forces off the coast of Persia. Father, we're praying for victory in the Middle East. We're praying for this nation, Father God. And in just a week, Father God, we're going to attempt to turn this nation back to you, to rededicate America unto you. Father, we're praying for breakthrough. We're praying for divine strategies and wisdom, Father God. Lord, we're praying for next Shabbat, Shabbat 250. Father, let this place be filled to your praise, your glory, and your honor. Father, let this be a new time, a new day of understanding and awareness. And Father, we just thank you for a nation that would once again call upon your name. Father, we're praying for great breakthrough in this area. And Lord, I'm praying for every person that's here this evening for a radical transformative touch of Adonai be upon them. Father, I'm praying for Road to Damascus encounters. I'm praying for Holy Spirit encounters this evening. Father, I just keep hearing the word transformative, transformative. Father, it's time for renewal. It's time for the return of signs and wonders to follow them that believe. Father, we're thanking you for resurrection power. Oh God, when we say get up in Yeshua's name, they will get up. And Father, we're thanking you for unity here. We thank you for the release of the one new man, the one new humanity from here, the Eastern Gate of America. Let that be the center. Let that be the keystone and foundation of this revival that's coming, this third great awakening. And Father, let it begin tonight, right now. Abba, Father, we honor you. We worship you this evening. B'shem Yeshua HaMashiach. Amen. And amen. As the sun has set, we've entered into the 35th day of the Omer. Baruch atah Adonai Eloheinu melech haolam, asher kitchanu v'mitzvotav v'tzivanu asifrat ha-Omer. Blessed are you, O Lord, our God, King of the universe, who has commanded us to count the Omer. 35 days. You know what that means. We're almost to Shavuot. Four people. If you say so, Rabbi. I do say so. The power of joy. I'm going to begin with a refresher this evening that will set the foundation for where we're going this Shabbat. For those who know what the Divine Mentor is, I started doing that in August of 2009. So pretty soon it'll be 20 years. And every year, reading the Bible all the way through, the New Testament twice, the Tanakh one time, I say this at least weekly. I can't believe I'm going to say this, but I never saw this before. Habitually, about 10 years ago, I'm doing the readings, And I come across 1 John 2, verse 27. Now, I've read this 10, 12 years, time and time and time again. But for some reason, the Lord had me on this. And it says, as for you, the messianic anointing you receive from the Father remains in you, so that you have no need for anyone to teach you. On the contrary, as his messianic anointing continues to teach you about all things and is true, not a counterfeit, so just as he taught you, remain united with him. This is why I enjoy the complete Jewish Bible. Dr. David Stern, if you don't know, was an Orthodox rabbi who 35 years ago was on a five-year mission to disprove once and for all that Jesus is not the Messiah and that it's all false. After 18 months of study, he became a Messianic believer, received Yeshua, and he did this complete Jewish Bible translation, which has been a powerful tool in the Messianic movement. You won't see Messianic anointing in any other translation. And yet, that's specifically what it is. I was intrigued by Dr. Stern's translation using this term, Messianic anointing. And of course, once you're intrigued, what are you going to do? Start digging. So I looked it up in other translations. An overwhelming majority used anointing. A very few translations used Holy Spirit. So I looked up the Greek term for this Messianic anointing. And in the Greek, it's chrisma, C-H-R-I-S-M-A. And it's that believers have an anointing from the Holy One, indicates that this anointing renders them holy, separating them to God, a special endowment, a manifestation of Yeshua, Mashiach, within you. This passage teaches that the gift of the Holy Spirit is the all-efficient means of enabling believers to possess a knowledge of the truth. It's the root word for charisma, which is a compelling attractiveness that can inspire devotion in others, a divinely conferred power or talent. That term charisma is only used in two places, this passage and in 1 John 2, verse 20, excuse me, but you have received the Messiah's anointing from HaKodesh, and you all know this. Rabbi Stern accurately captured the intent of the writer John, who also authored, that was easy for you to say, the Gospel of John. Yochanan John, a first century Messianic Jew, was writing to the young Messianic communities and Messianic Jews almost 2,000 years ago. The book of 1 John was written in Ephesus around 95 to 110 AD by an aged and wizened and mature John, urging those first century Messianic believers to guard against and reject false teachings and theologies while encouraging them in their trust and faith. The letters of Yochanan and John reveal how God's word must always be the litmus test of all teaching and all behavior, emphasizing love, trust, obedience, and submission in our daily lives and in our expression of worship. So we've been given, we've been endowed with this unique special chrisma, a special anointing from the Holy One that makes us holy, creating a manifestation of Yeshua within us that makes us different. But I must say that this is coupled with the Holy Spirit. You can't have chrisma without the Ruach HaKodesh. They're intertwined. So to get this chrisma, you've got to have the Ruach. And that's the reason, I've heard this many, many times in the last 26 years, I hear it at conferences, that when people hear a church message and then they hear something in the Messianic kingdom, they say, oh, there's nothing like this Messianic teachings. Because it's coupled with this chrisma. It comes with charisma. It's our Messianic anointing as defined in 1 John 2 that allows us to possess and teach the truth as recorded in God's word. Everything written in the past coupled with the infilling of the Ruach HaKodesh. And that Ruach HaKodesh, the Holy Spirit, operates within every believer to equip them for service in the kingdom and unto God. Comprehension and use of the gifts of the Ruach HaKodesh, the Holy Spirit, is required because we're citizens of heaven, of a supernatural world, and you're a spirit being. We're too connected to this physical realm. We're too connected to this physical body. You're a sojourner. You're passing through here. We spend too much time building our kingdoms here when this isn't our kingdom. Operating in the Ruach as a result of the Messianic anointing energizing us to impact the world or influence the world for the kingdom of God. In fact, Galatians 5 verse 22 states that the fruit of the Spirit is love and joy. The issue is that not everyone has this Messianic anointing. Not every believer is tapping into the charisma power source of the Spirit and living in joy. It's this messianic anointing coupled with the Ruach HaKodesh that gives you the charisma, the joy. People are drawn to joy and happiness. In this day of social media, I don't think that's lost on anybody. I've never scrolled and saw Johnny Downer making posts and having followers. You know, the black cloud person, oh, woe is me, it always happens to me, life is terrible, this world sucks. No! We're surrounded by that in the world. You don't want to look at this, you don't want to hear it. There's something to this joy. Listen very carefully to what Yeshua says in John 15, starting at verse 9. He said, just as my Father has loved me, I too have loved you, so stay in my love. If you keep my commands, you will stay in my love, just as I have kept my Father's commands and stay in his love. There's a connection here between obedience and love. I'll say this for the millionth time. Love's not an emotion. Love isn't dilated pupils or sweaty palms and a racy heart. That's lust. Love is something you choose to do. You make a choice. I'm going to love this person. I'm not going to love this person. And love is a commandment. And so Yeshua said, if you obey my commands, you stay in my love, just as I kept my Father's commands and stayed in his love. Verse 11, I have said this to you so that my joy, kara, which is joy, to rejoice, be glad, to rejoice exceedingly, get this, to be well, to thrive, gladness and cheerfulness, so that my joy may be in you and your joy complete. First, Yeshua is sharing about this obedience, just as he was obedient. And this understanding is somehow lost in the hyper-love messages today. Again, love's a command, not a feeling. We stay in Yeshua's love by obeying him. This is the precept for kingdom joy. Do you want to be thriving as a believer? Do you want to be well? Do you want to be joyful, glad, rejoice exceedingly, to be cheerful? Anyone who knows me knows that for the most part, 99% of the time, I have a cheerful demeanor. I love to make people laugh and smile. It's a choice to obey Yeshua, to stay in his love so that his joy will be in me. I choose to do so, and the result is the fruit of joy. Listen, joy's not a season. It's a way of life. A thankful heart is a joyful heart. Submission and obedience to Adonai results in his blessings upon your life, which is the source of joy. In Deuteronomy 16, starting at verse 13, this is interesting. This is about the feast days. You're to keep the festival of Sukkot for 7 days after you've gathered the produce of your threshing floor and wine press. I'm not getting ahead of myself. We got to get through Shavuot first. Verse 14 says, rejoice at your festival. You, your sons, your daughters, your male and female slaves, the Levim, the Levites, the foreigners, orphans and widows living among you. Verse 15, 7 days you're to keep the festival of Adonai to your God in the place Adonai your God will choose, because Adonai your God will bless you in all your crops and all your works so that you are to be full of joy. Sameach in the Hebrew. Matter of fact, we say Chag Sameach, happy holiday. It means joy, glad, rejoicing, merry, joyful. Verse 16, 3 times a year all your men to appear in the presence of Adonai your God in the place which he will choose, the festival of Matzah, the festival of Shavuot, and the festival of Sukkot. They are not to show up before Adonai empty-handed, which we'll be doing here in a couple of weeks at our Shavuot service. So obeying God, keeping his calendar, celebrating the feast, both Jew and Gentile in verse 14, results in God's supernatural blessings in all that we do, the works of our hands, so that we will be full of joy. Amazing, this is immediately followed by the Shalemim offering that we receive and we do here 3 times a year.
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1: If a father sees his house on fire and he believes his family is on the inside, that father would act in such a way that might seem extreme, unusual, extraordinary, outrageous. He would push through that fire at the chance of trying to save his family. I need you to see the God of heaven.

0: and fro throughout the whole earth looking for an opportunity to show himself strong on behalf of his people. He's drawn to our praise. God inhabits. He comes down. He dwells in the midst of the praise of his people. I'm going to tell you that we don't have a God that's disengaged or uninvolved or uninterested. We have a desperate God who's just waiting for us to become a desperate people who either needs something or desires something from heaven today.
1: Right.
0: In Isaiah's case, he was desperate. And God began to respond in both extreme, unusual, extraordinary, outrageous, and even supernatural ways. He opened up heaven. And Isaiah sees the glory of God. He sees the robe of God filling the temple. He sees angels flying. He sees an altar filled with holy fire. He sees an angel take one of those hot coals and bring it to his lips to cleanse him and purge him of his own uncleanness, which he sees because he stands in the presence of holy, holy, holy God. God opened up and allowed Isaiah to experience God's holiness. He allowed him to experience his own uncleanness and the uncleanness of his nation. But he also saw what God was willing to do about it. He was willing to respond to a person who was going to stand in the gap with desperation. Can I make you understand this definition one more time? Before I move on, I need you to grasp this. And I'm trying to help you see it because it's critical to where we're going in just a moment. When I talk about a desperate God and talk about someone who is willing to engage, involve, or use extreme, outrageous, extraordinary, supernatural means in response to people who are desperate or a situation that's desperate, I need you to see that God's track record has shown himself to be that kind of a desperate God. See, the Bible says that God has already taken desperate action to save us. Because in John 3:16, it says, "For God so loved the world that he gave his only begotten son." How much more extraordinary, unusual, outrageous, supernatural can you be in trying to save people from their sins than to send your only begotten son from the portals of glory to don the robes of humanity, to die on a cross for the sins of the whole world? How more outrageous, how more extreme can you be? The Bible says he's already taken action, desperate action to heal your body. Isaiah 53 says that he was wounded for our transgressions. He was bruised for our iniquities. The chastisement of our peace was upon him, and with his stripes we are healed. 1 Peter 2:24 says, with his own self, he bore our sins in his own body on a tree, that we being dead to sin should live unto righteousness, by whose stripes you were healed. How more extreme, outrageous, unusual can you get than to have your own son

and the work that he did at Calvary. How more extreme, how more outrageous, how more extraordinary, how more supernatural can you get than what God has already done by desperately taking action to empower us with his Holy Spirit? Instead of leaving us struggling and weak, he said that through his Son, that when he returns, he would send the Holy Spirit. And instead of just being with us, he would dwell in us so that we would have power over sin, power over temptation, power over the devil, and be received power to be effective in service, to be witnesses to him, Jerusalem, Judea, Samaria, and to the other parts of the earth. I'm just trying to show you that

response to your cry. In every desperate situation, in every situation in Scripture, nothing happened. Nothing changed until our desperate God responded to the desperate cry of someone who wept or appealed to God about a desperate situation. Here's the part that most people fail to understand about a move of God. A move of God is not only a desperate situation with a desperate person with a desperate God responding, but a move of God involves a desperate response. See, desperation here in the ideal of responding is contained in this ideal of yet another definition of this word desperate. This definition of the word desperate as it relates to this part of the message and to this word response means reckless abandonment of self. Reckless abandonment of self in the pursuit of an extreme desire, purpose, or calling. See, here's Isaiah. He's got concerns about the nation. He's got concerns about himself. He's got a burden about crisis. He's got a desire for God's glory and manifestation.

because something happens when we leave his presence. See, a move of God is not just what comes to you or what happens in you. It's what happens through you. Go back to Azusa Street in the early 1900s, the great fresh outpouring of the Holy Spirit on the new generation of people who were embracing the outpouring of his presence and the power of the Holy Spirit. But Azusa Street is not remembered just because it had a great revival in a room, on a certain street, in a certain building. Azusa Street is remembered because out of Azusa Street became missionaries, became evangelists, became prophets, became apostles, became church planters, became Bible teachers, became churches across America. It was not what happened in Los Angeles that changed the world. It's what came out of Azusa Street that changed the world. It was not what happened in the upper room that was contained and bottled up and put on a historical marker. It's what happened that came out of the upper room when they went into the streets 3,000 were saved, and they begin to fill all Jerusalem, Judea, and Samaria with the gospel, until Acts chapter 17 says, these have turned the world upside down with the gospel of Jesus Christ. When you say

through us. A move of God will produce desperate repentance. We will see when God moves and his presence becomes clear, we will realize just how unprepared we are for his presence and how desperately we need to repent and say, forgive me, cleanse me, set me aright. But when we have been set aright, when we have been healed of our infirmities, when we've been forgiven of our sins, when God has restored our mind, taken away depression and discouragement, when he has turned us back to a place of wholeness in our life, then he expects us to take the move to someone else. That's why when Isaiah experiences this glorious moment in God's presence, it does not end with him just getting cleansed. It ends with him saying, I heard a voice saying to me, whom shall I send and who will go for us? And Isaiah said, here am I, send me. See, far too many people want a move of God, but they only want the one that comes to them. They only want the one that comes in them, but they don't want the one that works through them. But if we want a move of God in and through our church, in and through our families, in and through our city, in and through our state, in and through our nation, in and through our missionaries, global impact around the world, we've got to pray for God to give us a move that doesn't just heal us in the room and fix us in this moment, but empowers us to be the movement, to be the move of God, not just to experience the move of God, but be the move of God to a nation and a generation that still needs to know there is a God who is desperate for them, desperate to change them. A true move of God must and will do more than move the atmosphere we're in during a time of intense prayer and praise. It must and will move us personally to both repentance, to restored relationship with God and one another, and then in service for the kingdom. It will cause us to love God. It will cause us to love one another, and it will compel us to touch lives and change destinies for the glory of God. It would be so easy for me to ignore this last principle and just to give you three parts of the move: a desperate situation, desperate people, and a desperate God. And open up this altar and say, who's desperate today? Who's got a desperate situation? Who's desperate today for a God who is desperate to change and work supernaturally in your life? And everybody, probably almost everyone in this room, whether by need or by desire, would come. But I cannot preach with integrity and not call you to responsibility with the move. I can't just bring you here to have God meet a need just so you can feel better and go home and do nothing. My responsibility is to call you not only because you have a desperate situation.

0: who will get involved in the desperate move to touch lives, change destinies, make a difference in other people, to be used of God to change the hearts and lives, to be an influencer in your family, on your job, wherever you may go. So today, yes, we'll pray for every sick person. Yes, we will ask God to put his power and his glory upon everybody that's hungry for help.
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0: Welcome to More Life Now, the radio outreach dedicated to helping you receive more of the abundant life God has given us. Today, Keith Moore is teaching from the Word of God, a message from the series, Exceeding Growing Faith. 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
1: Turn, please, to Romans, the 4th chapter, Romans 4. Then I think we'll be going to 2 Thessalonians 1. But we're continuing on a series we began a couple of weeks ago called Exceeding Growing Faith. Exceeding Growing Faith. In Romans, the 4th chapter, talking about the faith of Abraham, it says in verse 19, and being not weak in faith, he considered not his own body now dead, when he was about 100 years old, neither yet the deadness of Sarah's womb. Verse 20, he staggered not at the promise of God. Said out loud, consider not.
2: Consider not.
1: Stagger not.
2: Stagger not.
1: Say it again, consider not.
2: Consider not.
1: Stagger not.
2: Stagger not.
1: Now the word stagger here could also be translated waver. It's the same concept of wavering. He didn't waver at the promise of God through unbelief, but he was strong in faith. See, not being weak in faith, but being strong in faith and giving glory to God. And he was fully persuaded. Fully persuaded. Not wavering, but fully persuaded that what God had promised, he was able also to perform. Thank you, Lord. So we see from this that faith can be weak or faith can be strong. Now in the 2 Thessalonians, the 1st chapter, 2 Thessalonians 1, verse 3, he said, we are bound to thank God always for you, brethren, as it is meet, because that your faith groweth exceedingly, and the love of every one of you toward each other abounds. The Young's literal translation says, because increase greatly does your faith. God's Word translation says, because your faith is showing remarkable growth. Our faith should be growing.
3: Amen.
1: Should be increasing. What we thought was impossible 5 years ago could seem easy for us today.
3: Amen.
1: If your faith is growing. We read an excerpt from Brother George Mueller's writings about, you know, back in the 1800s, he believed God to build, what was it, 3 or 4 big buildings and house thousands of orphans and feed them, clothe them, take care of them, educate them. And he had no denominational backing. He had no rich people backing him. He believed God. And he didn't ask anybody for anything. He said when he first began, you know, he believed God for 10 pounds. He's English. And then he got to where he could believe for 100 pounds. And then he got to where he could believe for 1,000 pounds. And then 100,000. And after a number of years there, he said it was just as easy for him to believe for 1,000,000 pounds. What had happened? His faith had grown through the years. His faith had been fed and his faith had been used, exercised, and it developed. As we talked about in previous months, talking about according to your faith, what we receive is not determined by God's will, nor by God's ability or power, but rather we receive not according to His power or will, we receive according to our faith. And if our faith grows, we're able to receive more. Now, a lot of people don't like that word. They don't like that message. When I say a lot of people, I'm talking about millions of people. Millions of church-going people prefer what I call no-fault religion. What do you mean by that? No matter what happens, it's not my fault. Or no matter what doesn't happen, it's not my fault. It's God's mysterious, unknowable will. If it didn't happen, it must not have been His will. We don't know why, but God must have a reason for it not happening. There must be a reason. Well, yeah, there's a reason. The reason could be you didn't believe God. But just trying to put it off on the will of God is not in line with the Bible. It doesn't agree with the Scriptures. Jesus said repeatedly, according to your faith, be it unto you. And we see Him referring to people as having no faith, as having little faith, and as having great faith. Which group you want to be in? Come on. Huh? We actually see Jesus being greatly impressed with people's faith. And we're talking about impressing the Master.
2: Amen.
1: Would anybody like that?
2: Amen.
1: I mean, there's more than one occasion he said, I hadn't seen faith like this in the whole country. And he made an example of it and he talked about it. Why? Because faith pleases God.
2: Amen.
1: It pleases Him. And the more faith, the more we please Him. So there were some people, he said, how is it that you have no faith? Some people, he said, where is your faith? Others, he said, little faith. And we talked about that last week, looking in Matthew 6, where Jesus said, don't take thought saying, what are we going to eat? What are we going to wear? He said, consider the ravens. Consider the lilies. Hear that word, consider again? Abraham considered not his own body and Sarah's body. And the Lord here is saying, consider the ravens. Consider the lilies. So does it matter what you consider?
2: Yes.
1: If you look this word up, it means to look closely at, to focus on, to look closely on. So go with me over to Matthew now. Let's continue talking about little faith. You might as well, I don't want to talk about little faith. It sure beats none.
2: That's it, yeah.
1: I want to talk about great faith. Well, you might want to talk about little before you get carried away about great. Let's get some. I want a lot. Well, how about some? Beats none.
4: That's right.
1: But we also want to find out what caused their faith to be little, what prevented it from being great. In Matthew 14, about verse 20, they did all eat and were filled and took up of the fragments that remained 12 baskets full. They that had eaten were about 5,000 men plus women and children. Straightway, Jesus constrained His disciples to get into a ship and go before Him to the other side while He sent the multitudes away. When He had sent the multitudes away, He went up into a mountain apart to pray. And when the evening was come, He was there alone. Now, just a thought in passing here. If Jesus needed to pray, we need to pray.
2: Amen.
1: If He needed to pray sometimes all night long, we need to pray sometimes all night long.
3: Amen.
1: And if we're not doing it, we're missing out.
2: Amen.
1: Yeah. The disciple's not above his master. Mm-hmm. Is that right?
2: Yeah.
1: Come on, everybody say it out loud. Help me out. If Jesus needed to pray.
2: If Jesus needed to pray.
1: I need to pray.
2: I need to pray.
1: If he needed to pray.
2: If he needed to pray.
1: Sometimes all night long.
2: Sometimes all night long.
1: Then I need to pray.
2: Then I need to pray.
1: Sometimes.
2: Sometimes.
1: All night long.
2: All night long.
4: Amen.
3: Amen.
4: Yes, sir.
1: But the ship was now in the midst of the sea, tossed with waves, for the wind was contrary. And in the fourth watch of the night, we'd call this early in the morning, dark, Jesus went unto them walking on the sea. Now there's folks who don't even believe this. But nor do they believe in God. If you really believe in God, you got no problem with this.
4: Yeah. That's right.
1: If you believe in the Almighty, yeah. Ancient of Days, yeah. Creator of heaven and earth, yeah. Who spoke this into existence, yeah. Then you got no problem with this.
2: Yeah.
1: Can't walk on the water. If you can make water,
2: yeah.
1: Walking on it shouldn't be a problem. But now, don't misunderstand me. I'm not implying Jesus is operating as the creator here, because he's not. He's doing this as a man. And we know that's the case because a little bit longer in the passage, another man who was not born of a virgin, Peter, does the same thing. What men can do by faith is amazing. The surface has barely been scratched. Verse 26. When the disciples saw him walking on the sea, they were troubled. They said, "It is a spirit." One translation said, "It's an apparition." And they cried out for fear. But straightway Jesus spoke to them, saying, "Be of good cheer. It is I. Be not afraid." Now, something the Lord quickened to me last week was when he said, "Take no thought," in Matthew 6. Actually, a good translation of that is, "Don't be anxious. Don't be anxious." And the Lord spoke to my heart last week about, he said, "My people are not taking me seriously about this." They hear these phrases, but they don't take it seriously.
0: And that concludes today's message by Brother Keith Moore. 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That's 417-334-9233. Just mention that you heard this message on the radio. 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

0: 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In Mark 16, verse 15, Jesus says, "Go into all the world and preach the gospel to every creature." 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
3: Brothers and sisters, this is where our nation is going. That we can allow people to say, well, you can be a homosexual, you can have this, you can have, they're even pushing, there are some people that are pushing to have sex with animals, bestiality. There are people that are pushing to disfigure our children, give them hormone blockers that cause terrible things. This is wrong. It's demonic. And if we don't stand up and speak the truth, I guarantee you, if everybody just starts doing whatever and we allow people to have Sharia law over here and violate all of the Constitution and all of the standards of right and wrong that we've established in this nation, and if we allow these kind of things, I guarantee you it'll be the destruction of this nation. We can't do that. Truth is the most important thing. Man, Jesus came to bear witness of truth. He is the way, the truth, and the life. And we have to be committed to this. We need to be committed to what the Word says. I have people come up to me all the time and says, "Would you please pray for me that God would just pour His love out in my life?" No, I won't do that. That's an offense. People say, "Well, what's wrong with that?" Because the Bible says He has committed His love toward us. What more does He have to do to show you that He loves you? He died for you. He became a man. He died for us. Oh, well, I know that, but I don't feel it. You know what that is? Idolatry. You have exalted feelings above truth. The truth is, God has committed His love toward you. He will never leave you nor forsake you. And if you don't feel it, what you need to do is to pull your thumb out of your mouth and quit going by feelings and just sit here and say that, "Father, I'm standing on the truth of Your Word. I don't care whether I feel it or not." You know, some of the greatest miracles that I've seen in my life, I didn't feel a thing. I remember a woman in Chicago that she had been watching me on television, and she was so bad, they had only given her a couple of days to live. And she came to Chicago. She had a room in the hotel, but she was so bad she couldn't make it to the meetings. And they asked if I'd go up and pray with her in her room. So I went up to her hotel room, and she had her family there with her. And this woman was in a wheelchair. She looked like a Holocaust victim. I mean, she was just nearly dead. She had cancer all through her body. And she was in so much pain. They had so much pain medication that she would start talking to me and she'd fall asleep. And when her chin hit her chest, then she'd wake up and finish her sentence. And it was just impossible to really teach her much, to encourage her much. She was just not there. And she had only been listening to me for 1 week on television. They didn't know very much of the Word. And so anyway, I just felt like this is too little, too late. But I just prayed for her. And when we left, the guy that was with me, I started to tell him that it was too little, too late. And even though it's God's will for her to be well, she's not able to believe and stuff. But I learned that, you know, you don't speak forth negative things. Death and life are in the power of the tongue. And so I just didn't say anything. And then about 3 or 4 months later, I was in Houston and a woman comes running down the center aisle and jumps up on a 3-foot platform. And she says, "Do you remember me?" And I didn't even recognize her because she was filled out and she was alive and stuff. And she says, I'm the woman you prayed for. And I guarantee I felt nothing, but I did what the Word said. And I refused to speak contrary to what the Word said. The Word says, if you lay your hands on the sick, they'll recover. And I've seen some of the greatest miracles I've ever seen when I feel nothing. But there's a lot of people that have enshrined their feelings more than the Word of God. And that's a lie. It's believing a lie. Over in Ephesians chapter 4, I think that you guys used this morning, verse 17 through 20. I spent one whole year studying Ephesians 4, 17 through 24. And it talks about that you have to use your mind. You can't walk in the vanity of your mind. If you do, you'll be alienated from the life of God within you, and your foolish heart will be darkened. And then in the next verse, I think this is verse 19, who being past feeling have given themselves over unto lasciviousness. Lasciviousness is talking about uncontrolled, unrestrained emotion. It's a word we don't use a bunch, but if you look it up, that's what it's talking about. And it says you've gone past feeling. Did you know feeling has a purpose? God gave us feelings. We don't need to be Spock and not have any feelings. Feelings are good, but they aren't supposed to control you. You're supposed to control them. There's a purpose for feelings. Did you know pain is a feeling? None of us like pain, but there's a purpose for it. If this was a fireplace or something, and if I was talking to you and wasn't paying attention, and if I just placed my hand on this hot surface, before I had time to look, think about it, process everything, I guarantee you pain would make me withdraw my hand from this thing, and it would keep me from being burnt and disfigured. So even though pain is not pleasant, there is a purpose for pain. There is a purpose for feeling depressed. There is a purpose in feeling sad and despondent. But it's a warning to you. You don't embrace it. What it is, anytime you feel discouraged, anytime you feel fear, anytime you have a negative emotion, it's like pain. It's a warning to you that something you're doing is wrong. And I could go into a lot of things about this, but basically, Isaiah chapter 26, verse 3 says, the Lord will keep him in perfect peace whose mind is stayed upon him because he trusts in him. If you don't have perfect peace, it's because your mind's not stayed upon him, and it's your emotions telling you that something's wrong. You don't have peace. And it's not your circumstances that didn't make you have peace. You can rejoice in the Lord always. You can bless the Lord at all times. Jesus rejoiced even as he was being persecuted and stuff. He told us, he says, in the world, you're going to have tribulations, but be of good cheer. I have overcome the world, John chapter 16, verse 33. So your emotions, when you feel discouragement, fear, depression, it's warning you that you aren't seeking God. You aren't keeping your mind on God. So you don't deny that you have a negative emotion. What you do is use it as a warning. Whoops, I'm not thinking on the Lord, because if my mind was stayed on the Lord, I would have perfect peace. If I was dwelling in the presence of the Lord, Psalm 16:11 says, in the presence of the Lord, there is fullness of joy. At his right hand are pleasures forevermore. If you don't have fullness of joy and pleasure, it's because you aren't dwelling in the presence of the Lord. You're dwelling in the light of your TV more than in the light of the Word of God. You're keeping your mind stayed upon something else. I don't deny negative emotions. But I deny that a negative emotion is ever going to dominate me and make me do something. And if I don't feel the love of God, I don't sit there and say, God, I know you said it, but I don't feel it. So therefore, it must not be true because I don't feel it. No, it is true. And if you don't feel it, it just means that you aren't keeping your mind stayed upon the things of God. Amen. I actually saw a bumper sticker one time that said, if you aren't depressed, you aren't paying attention. And did you know if you factor out the spiritual realm and God and all of these things, that's absolutely true. We live in a fallen world. And I guarantee you, there's terrible things happening. Some people are saying there were 60,000 people killed in Iran in the last week or two during these protests and the things going on in Minneapolis. If you just look at things in the natural, and if you aren't depressed, something's wrong with you. But if you keep your mind stayed upon the Lord and look at it in the light of God, Jesus said in Matthew chapter 24, when you see all of these things come to pass, wars, rumors of wars, and all of these things happening, then rejoice, lift up your eyes, for your redemption draws nigh. If you look at things properly, all of the world that's going on, it says, as it was in the days of Noah, so shall it be in the days of the coming of the sons of man. We are getting to that place. And if you're looking at things right, you can be rejoicing, saying, man, it's close. It's close. You can actually find something to rejoice about. I'm not telling you to deny emotions. I'm telling you to use emotions the right way. If you don't, if you just let your emotions rule you, then you have gone past feeling into lasciviousness, to where you are being controlled and dominated by feelings. Truth needs to rule your life. The truth is that God is with us tonight as strong as He has ever been any place in the world. Now, there are different manifestations of God's power, because some people believe and receive and release the anointing and the power of God. Other people hinder it from flowing. But the truth is, anytime two or three people are gathered together, God's here in our midst. And God didn't come just with one little toe into this place. All of His glory, all of His power is here, and it's also in you. And if you don't feel that way, that doesn't mean that it isn't true. It just means that your focus is wrong. You aren't taking the truth. You aren't letting the truth dominate in you. You aren't being set free. You've gone beyond the normal use of emotions into lasciviousness, to where emotions have become your God. You know, I'm going to quit here quickly, but let me use this one last example that I had a woman that was in our Bible school, and she gave me a cassette tape. This has been a long time ago, been 20 or 30 years ago. And she gave me a cassette tape. And on this tape, she was talking about how to deal with people that are experiencing hurt and pain and things like this. And she gave an example of a girl that came to her. And this girl was the daughter of a neighbor of theirs. She knew the parents. They were neighbors. And she said they weren't perfect people, but they loved God. They were good people. But this girl hated the fact that they made her go to church. And because they made her go to church, and because they would not let her do the ungodly things that some of her friends did, this girl was absolutely convinced that her parents were the worst parents on the face of the earth. And so she came to this woman who was a neighbor and started talking to her about how bad her parents were. And this lady on this cassette tape, she says, I knew the parents, and I knew that what she was saying was wrong about them. She was not accurate in her assessment. But then she said this. She says, it didn't matter whether it was truth or not. It was true to her. And so she counseled her on how to forgive her parents and how to walk in love. And I got so mad listening to that. I don't normally litter, but I was driving in the car and I took that cassette tape out and tore it to shreds and threw it out the window. That made me so mad. People say, well, I know it's not truth, but it was truth to them. And so they indulge their deception. That's wrong. You can't get a person set free by patronizing them and indulging their delusions. Putting feminine products in a man's restroom is delusional. You don't need to accommodate that stuff. You don't need to allow men to go into women's sports because they feel like a woman. That's delusional. You'll never set a person free doing that. You need to speak the truth. We need to base our life on truth. I'm telling you, and this word is truth.
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2: The Holy Spirit is our guide. He will guide us if we let Him guide us. Now, here's the thing, guys. Listen, you can be guided or you don't. You choose to be guided or choose not to be guided. And I don't know about you, but you're going to get a whole lot more information and a lot more benefits if you get the tour guide. You guys know that story of me not choosing the tour guide, and it went terrible. And everybody who went on the tour and had the tour guide came back with all these souvenirs and pictures and this, and they got to meet this. And the Lord said, that's the same way with the Holy Spirit. Why would you not want the tour guide? Well, I can promise you, listen to me now, because you're looking real holy right now. I can promise you just then in praise and worship, the tour guide was in you going, shout. But the tour guide was saying, shout. That shout will do something for you now. It'll break things. It'll break things. Shout. Glory! Woo! I don't know about you, but I choose the tour guide. I want the pennants and the foam fingers and the pictures. And the thing he told Pastor Keith, who was my pastor and one of my pastors, along with Pastor Lee and Larry Allison. These are pastors of mine that God has put in my life. And he said, and I said, Candy, he said the same thing to me just a few minutes ago. And it was this: hurt hinders healing. And we said the same thing, and he was miles apart, same Holy Spirit. Hurt hinders healing. Now, we are in a preparation time, which is what? Never wasted time. And a preparation time of what God is doing, and it's not one day, he's doing it right now. And we've been receiving from God instructions of what will help or what will hinder. You can put after that your miracles, your plan, or whatever you need, the glory, the anointing. And he is giving us in this preparation time what will help or what will hinder. Amen? And when he tells us what will hinder, he's not getting on us because he doesn't like us or anything like that. He's trying to help us. He loves us. That's what love will do. It's called tough love. And I'm telling you, I had a lot of success as a coach with tough love, but you can't have the tough if you don't have the love. A lot of coaches are trying to be tough without the love, and that don't work. And some coaches are trying to just love and with no tough, and that don't work. Because you need that coaching. How many knows we need to be coached? So last week on the help and hinder, the Lord was talking to us about honor. How many received from that? And honor is one of God's ways. And Pastor Lee told me, you can preach that, Chip, all the time. He said, I'd be happy. It is something we really need. You value. Candace and I both, after it was over, we were moved still after that. And we went home and we started thinking about, and we were being guided by the tour guide. And he said, who do you honor? And we started thinking about the people in our lives that God has placed in our lives. And I dare never send Brother Copeland a text without him texting first. Yeah. That's a rule, you know, that mom's taught me on certain people like that. You talk after, let them. But I just felt led to. And I said, Brother Copeland, this is Chip Brim. And I promise you, I will never text you again. And you do not need to reply. But I just wanted to tell you, because God has been having me teach on honor, and that it means value. When you value something, right? It means precious. In the Greek, that's what it means. It's and you don't put something precious in the junk drawer. You value it. Well, I think about that. When you value something, you give it your time. You give it your effort. And it's a thing on your mind all the time. And I think, well, praise and worship, is it once a week? That's not very valued. Maybe that's why we're not hitting the place where we need to. Why don't we value praise and worship and give it more attention? When you value things, you give it more attention. And it's precious to you. You love it. You can't wait for it. You think about it. You meditate on it. And so I said, I want to tell you that I value you and your ministry and what you have done for the body of Christ and me personally. And I just want to thank you. And I didn't think anything else and just let it go. And I did that to several people that the Lord told me to do that to, that he's put in our lives. And I mean immediately that he responds back and he says, you have no idea how much that means to me right now. The Holy Spirit knew. And so honor will help you because it's God's way. He said, if you honor me, I'll honor you. And that'll help. But if you don't honor, you lack honor, you don't think, you don't honor things you should honor, it'll hinder you. You're missing out. This week, we're going to talk about what will help or hinder you. And I believe, I know. I believe that if this was preached, if I could somehow make a rule for all churches to, they have to preach it once a month. So you get four Sundays, and you got to preach it once a month. So that means you get it, what, 12 times a year? Yeah. 12 times a year, same message. I don't care if it's word for word. I don't care. Same stories, same everything. Preach it. And if they did this, I promise you we would see the glorious church unify more and quicker, and we would see we would see the church get back to the place that we need to be if we would only do this more often. And why, I don't know, maybe they're just, I was a coach that wasn't afraid to stick with what I believed in and did things over and over and over and over. Didn't have to do something new. And so I believe that if the church did this once a month, that the church would be in a better place. And it's that time again to hear it again. So here we go. Are y'all okay? Now, it's not that I don't want to preach it. I love to preach it because it set me free. A pastor, one of my pastors, Larry Ollison, got a revelation of it like I've never seen before. And it set me free. Now, did I continually be free in that? I mean, no, I had times where I would miss it, but I knew more and I knew how to repent quicker and I knew what to do because of the revelation. And thank God I heard it over and over and over and over. You understand what I'm talking about? Thank God. It's just like that tornado that came when we were in Branson. Thank God Mom kept pounding in our authority or I wouldn't have been able to do it. Do y'all realize how much Mom talks about authority? Thank God. Thank God. So I want you to be in a receiving mode when you hear this today, even the ones who have heard it and heard it and heard it and heard it and heard it. I guess that's the thing I'm battling right there. All right. So, and it is about offense and getting offended. You have got to realize that every issue has offense in it. If you ever have been a pastor and you get any kind of calls and they'll say they're not offended, there's offense in it. And it will hinder you in so many ways. Can you imagine if a church was offense free? What would that church be like? What would that church? Well, I'll tell you, that church will be unified. They'll be in unity. And when there's unity, there's power. And when there's power, there's miracles. And the churches all across the world are wondering, where's the power? Yeah. And yet they'll say they're not offended. Or maybe they lack of knowledge don't know that they're offended. Okay? So offense comes with a number of objectives. The enemy has objectives. There's objectives to offense. And the first one is to destroy. To destroy what? Or destroy who? You. To destroy you, to destroy the anointing that's on you, to destroy your marriage, to destroy. That's what destroys marriages. Offense. It destroys churches, church splits. Offense. It's the destroyer. He comes to steal, kill, and destroy. And he does it with offense. More than any other thing. I remember hearing Pastor, oh gosh, who was that? But anyway, he was speaking to another pastor and they said, what was the number one thing that you think that Satan uses? The number one tool, and he said, oh, it's offense. There's no doubt about it. Well, why not strife? And he said, well, strife takes two people. Does that make sense? Strife takes two. Offense can come and the other party doesn't even know. They're just living carefree. And you're all hurt. And you're hurt. Hurt hinders healing. Come on, somebody. He wants to destroy your friendships. Another objective is to offense is to disrupt your communion with God or your connection with God. Let's go to Mark 11:25. King James, please. Are y'all okay? Now, I want everybody to be open to there may be some offense in there. And we're going to be guided by the Holy Spirit. And we're going to clean house and get all the stumbling blocks out of the way. And when we get the stumbling blocks out of the way, then we the Holy Spirit can help us. And when you stand praying, do what?
3: Forgive.
2: If you have aught against any, that your Father also, which is in heaven, may forgive you your trespasses. Now, this verse clearly reveals the connection between forgiving others and being forgiven by God. And offense produces a barrier, a wall between you and God, and that hinders your prayer life when you stand praying. Some people are praying and they don't know why their prayers are not being answered. There is a definite connection, right? And he is trying to disrupt your connection. He's trying to disrupt your communion with God by getting you offense and not forgiving others. But God says, forgive others so that I may forgive you. And that's the connection we need to stay in. Offense will keep you in a constant state of being upset towards the person that has upset you or offended you.
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0: excited that you joined us today for the Word of Power broadcast with Jeannie Alcott. We encourage you to hear God's Word concerning your desires and dreams and His healing for you. 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
1: Hello, this is Jeannie Alcott. God has a specific word for this time in your life. What you desire so much, what you're working towards so hard, and what you need, when you think about all of it, and you don't know how it's going to happen, God is saying, you believe, I'll do the rest. You believe, I'll do the rest. Oh, I tell you, as soon as he spoke those words to me, I grabbed pen and paper and I wrote them down. And I kept them in front of me for weeks as the Holy Spirit gave me this teaching. God will do the rest. It's a simple yet very powerful message and promise from Him. When we struggle and we strive to see how we can get something accomplished, or we start to worry and be apprehensive, there's really only one thing we should be doing. Believing. Believe and expect God to do the rest. He will take care of the outcome. He has the resources and the power and ability to do it. And hear this, He also has a desire to do it for you. And knowing that can give you the faith you need to allow Him to do His work. When you believe, you won't miss what He can do. So allow God to do His thing. If you don't, you may miss the extraordinary thing He can do. Don't miss the marvel. A marvel is something that goes beyond the ordinary of what you can see happen in a normal way. And God is the only one who can do that. But if you're striving to do His part, then you'll miss the marvel. You just need to believe. Then let Him do the rest. We have a partner who does this so well. She's a dear woman who writes to us each month, and I really encourage people to do that, because as you share your life with us, we can do so much in the spiritual realm to stand in faith with you and pray. Then God gives us words of encouragement and wisdom to share with you, so I look forward to hearing from her each month. And one reason is because she's so real. Even though she's a woman of faith in every sense of the word, she also shares her human concerns and feelings, the same ones that we all experience. And she takes those concerns and hands them over to God as we come into a prayer of agreement. In other words, she is just believing and allowing God to do what He can do. Because of that, we have received testimony after testimony from her. I mean, it's amazing. The last one she sent to us was telling how her husband had gone for a second biopsy because they suspected there was cancer in his body. But we prayed. And when they received the results from the second biopsy, it showed no cancer, none. Then she went for her mammogram, and the results came back perfect from that. So she wrote, "We are so thankful for the prayers of you and John for all these different situations. We have also been blessed with provision in this season, and we're so thankful." She didn't miss the marvel of what God could do for health and their financial provision. And why? Because she was willing to believe He can do what they could not do. When things were taken out of their hands and the control was gone and so fear was trying to enter in, instead she went into a prayer of agreement. And when she did that, her faith took over the fear. And you know what happens when we do that? You know what happens when faith takes over fear? It produces something marvelous. It's extraordinary. It's something that makes you stand in awe at what God can do. As He said, "You believe, I'll do the rest. I'll make your jaw drop open. It will be an awesome sight. I have an amazing thing planned for you. Now believe for it." Imagine this. It's as if God comes over to you and takes you by the shoulders, and He moves you over to the side. Then He says, "Now you just stand over here and watch me. Enjoy the show of what I'm about to do." That's what He wants, for us to be willing to watch Him with faith, believing that we're going to see something extraordinary, an awesome sight. You stand over here and don't get in the way, and you will see the marvel of what I'm about to do for you. Now, the issue is that we have to stand there in faith and not fear. We can't get so concerned before we see Him do His work that we walk away out of doubt. You know, doubt makes you walk away. Faith causes you to stand. See yourself as standing there strong. Your eyes are straight ahead. Your heart is filled with anticipation. Your mind is thinking of all the wonderful things you're about to see. Yes, faith makes you stand there and watch and wait until you see the marvel happen. But doubt causes your eyes to be downcast, your heart to be hopeless, Life is not working out for you, so you turn and you stop believing for what God can do. That's when you miss it. You miss the marvel. God is speaking to you right now to believe. You just believe and let me do the rest. This is what he said to the man Jairus in the Bible. Jairus was the director of a synagogue in town, and when he found out that Jesus was in Galilee, he rushed up to him and fell at his feet. He began to beg Jesus to come to his house because his daughter, who was about 12 at that time, was dying. Now, we know that he recognized it was beyond his ability to do anything for her because he said to Jesus, "Come and lay your hands on her so that she may be healed and live." So we can tell he has faith in the ability of the Lord to make her well, and she would not die. And Jesus recognized that, so he decided to go with the man to his house. But before they could get there, some people from his household rushed up to them. They'd been traveling.

man what's going to happen if he gets into fear and panic. He says, don't be seized with alarm and struck with fear. Well, that's what alarm and fear do to us. They seize us. They take hold of us. In other words, they take control of our faith and cause it to stop. Fear puts us in bondage. It takes away the freedom of our faith. That's why Jesus said, don't be struck with fear. To strike means to hit. I'm telling you, fear comes up to you and hits you in the face. It strikes you. I mean, just envision how when you're standing there trying to believe for something to be done and you receive a bad report as that man did, it's too late. Nothing can be done. At that point, in that split second, fear is going to try to strike you. It wants to knock down your faith. That's what it's trying to do, knock down your faith. It's as if someone hit you and pushed you back. So he is telling this man, don't allow fear to strike you and alarm to seize you. Just keep on believing. I'll do the rest. And that's what he's saying to you now. If you will choose to do the same thing Jairus did, you can see the same results he did. He didn't miss the marvel of what God could do because he continued walking with Jesus to his house. He didn't stop. He didn't say to him, don't bother to come now. She has died. There's nothing more that can be done. No, he arrested that alarm and fear, and he refused to allow it to get a hold of him. He decided to believe. I just have to wonder if he spread his arms out and he pushed those people out of his way that were telling him to stop bothering Jesus and that it was too late. And with one sweep, he moved them over and kept walking toward his house with the Lord. Because he did that, when they arrived, his child was raised up and made whole and well. The people were amazed. They marveled. But you see, God did just what the faith of that man expected. And that's what he will do for you. When you believe that he will do what he says he will do, then he does what's expected. He's the one who has the power and the resources to do it. And when you believe it, he will do the rest. There's another man who decided to believe this when God spoke to his heart something that seemed so impossible. His name was R.A. Torrey. Someone had asked him to go to the house of a man who was dying with typhoid fever. They wanted him to pray for their family member to be well. Now, Torrey knew that God could heal, and when he prayed about it, he felt in his heart that if he would believe, God would do this marvelous thing. So he went to this home to pray, but when he arrived, he got the same kind of message that Jairus received from his house. The message was that it was too late. There was a doctor in the house when he arrived, and when Torrey said he was going to pray for the patient, the doctor stopped him and said, "That's fine for you, but he cannot live. He will die." You know what Torrey said back to him? "That's fine for you, doctor, but he cannot die. He will live." See, he just turned around the words of alarm and fear, and instead of allowing them to seize him and strike him in the face, he struck back. He struck back with words of faith and not doubt. And God honored that. Torrey prayed for that man, and even though all the signs of death were on him, late that night he began to recover. God eventually raised him up and made him well and whole. Why? Because there was a person who agreed to do it when Jesus said, "You believe, I'll do the rest." And he did. Don't let alarm seize you or fear strike you down, strike down your faith. Turn the words around, and instead of allowing them to strike you, you strike back. Strike back with words of faith. Agree to do what God is saying to you now. He's saying to you, believe. Believe in spite of the report, and you will not miss the marvel of what I can do. Well, I tell you, the power of God is strong right now, so we're going to pray. We're going to come into His presence and His anointing. Okay, Lord, we are moving alarm and fear out of our way. They're not going to get a hold of us. Alarm cannot seize us, and fear cannot strike us. Our hearts are free to have faith, and that's how we're going to act now. We act with believing. We believe that as we pray in a faith agreement right now, your work will be done in the life of my dear friend. Oh yes, a great and marvelous work will be done. We are not going to miss anything that you have planned for them. So we believe and we expect you to do the rest. This is such a great word for their life, and we believe it's going to produce amazing things. We will stand in awe at what you do. Oh, we're not going to miss the marvel. We expect it now, in the name of Jesus. Amen. Oh yes, expect it. Believe you're going to see the extraordinary

0: awesome sight. God has something wonderful in store for you. Don't miss it. And to help make sure you don't miss that marvel, God has called me to stand in faith with you. We need to pray together and intercede. Every time fear and alarm try to come to you, you can know that you have a prayer partner here who is pushing them aside with you so we can see our faith produce what you need. That's why it's so important that you share with me right away. When you tell us what you need God to do, I lay my hands on it and pray. I intercede, and then I send you some important words from God's heart for your life. So I can't wait to hear from you. Okay, here's how you can show God you believe. Go around expressing this spiritual power line. These are mighty words that God's Spirit gives us. He gives them to us so we can show our faith, and so they'll inspire us and give us hope. So go around all day saying, I believe, and God will do the rest. I believe, and God will do the rest. Then you just stand back and watch. Watch what God will do. Now be sure you get this teaching. The name of it is God Will Do the Rest. It's offer number AM586. That's 586. You need to hear all five parts of the message and receive the prayer times that we have in God's presence. It can produce some real miracles in your life. So request a CD for a gift of $8 or go to our website and download it for a gift of $5. And I cannot wait to be with you again tomorrow. I hope you understand the importance of these teachings and the prayer times we have. God can accomplish so much in your life through them. So make sure you join me again tomorrow for what God wants to do. This is Jeannie Alcott. God bless you.
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1: Welcome to 15 Minutes in the Word with New York Times bestselling author Joyce Meyer. On today's program, Joyce will be teaching from her series, Enjoying Successful Relationships. God wants to bless us, but we must get along. Because where there is unity, there is blessing and anointing. So it's our job to learn how to set aside our own agenda and serve one another through love. Now, here's Joyce with today's teaching.
2: Whatever house you enter, now watch this, whatever house you enter, first say peace be to this household. Freedom from all the distresses that result from sin be with this family. And if anyone worthy of peace and blessedness is there, the peace and blessedness you wish shall come upon him, but if not, it'll come back to you. Stay on in this same house, eating and drinking what they provide, and do not keep moving from place to place. But then he goes on down and he says, but if you go into a town and they reject you and they don't like you and they don't want you around, then shake the dust off your feet and go on, because you're not going to be able to do anything there. So it's interesting to me that when he sent these guys out, he said, first of all, you got to have a base of operation. You got to have a place to sleep. You got to have a place to eat, so you come back at night and rest, and make sure that you find a peaceful place as your foundation to work from. Because if you don't dwell in the midst of peace, it's going to disturb the work that I sent you out to do. Now, what I got from that is I have a call on my life, and God's given me something to do. And I want it to be powerful. When I stand up here and speak to you, I need for my words to be drenched with the anointing of God. I tell people all the time, I don't do anything fancy. I just talk. And to expect people to cram into a building and listen to me talk for 6 or 7 or 8 hours in a 3-day period of time, there has to be something there that's going to captivate their attention and make them not only want to come back, but go out and buy more of it on CD and DVD and books and take it home with them. And it's not because I'm an eloquent speaker or have a melodious voice. It's because of God's anointing. And after preaching the word for 35 years, I have discovered some things that I can do to increase the anointing, and I have discovered some things that I can do that will shut God's anointing down fast. And I could stand up here and be a phony and say all the same things, but it would not penetrate into your heart the way it does if God's all over it. Just think about what will happen in your lives if you make an effort to maintain peace in your home. And then you need a miracle from God, and you pray. Compared to fighting and arguing and bickering and living one way behind closed doors at home, then going to church on Sunday, praise the Lord, glory to God, thank you, Jesus, hallelujah. Go back home, fight all week. Next week, glory to God, thank you, Jesus, praise the Lord. And I know that this happens, not with everybody, of course. But many people just don't understand the importance of this. We perish for a lack of knowledge. And every once in a while, I think we just need to have a little bit of the fear of God put into us. And I'm certainly not trying to scare you, but I want to warn you that if you don't keep the strife out of your life, you're making a big mistake, because you're opening a door for the enemy. Now, in 1 Peter chapter 3, verses 10 and 11, some very favorite scriptures of mine that I have used a great deal in my teaching tell us that we need to have peace in three different relationships. 1 Peter 3:11. Let's take a look at it together. We'll put it up on the screen for you. We'll start in verse 10. Let him who wants to enjoy life and see good days, good whether apparent or not, keep his tongue free from evil and his lips from guile. Well, this even connects to peace, because there's nothing that starts trouble any more than a mouth that's not controlled by the Holy Spirit. Every argument that gets started because somebody said something that stirred up somebody else. Let him turn away from wickedness and shun it. Let him do right. And I love this. I love it, love it. Let him search for peace. He didn't say just pray for it, hope for it, want it. He said you got to search for it. You got to pursue it. Let him search for peace, harmony, undisturbedness from fears, agitating passions, moral conflicts, and let him seek it eagerly. Seek it. It's a very strong word. Seek it. Go after it with all your heart and all your might. You see, after years and years of turmoil and frustration and fretting and worry and anger and bitterness and resentment and being offended and getting my feelings hurt and being touchy and going to church, I finally thought, I am going to have peace. If it is the last thing that I do while I'm on this earth, I am going to find out how to live in peace. And I don't care what I have to change. I don't care what I have to give up. I don't care what God has to do to me. I am not going to live upset anymore. And I tend to think that unless you get just that aggressive about it, that you may never have it. Unless you just happen to be one of those people that were born peaceful, and there are a few. You're just real easygoing, laid back. I mean, that's just the way you are, but there's only a few of you. And even if you are like that, you're probably married to somebody like me. Somebody with a personality that's a lot more aggressive and strong and on and on. Now, but it says here, don't merely desire peaceful relationships with God, with yourself, and with your fellow man, but pursue and go after them. So this is so important because I think that there's a pattern here. You got to have, number one, peace with God. Number two, you got to have peace with yourself. And number three, then you can move on to peace with people. But I think one of the biggest problems that we have is we're trying to get along with people when we don't even like ourselves. Did you ever think about the fact that you have a relationship with you? And everywhere you go, there you are. I mean, you can't sleep without you, you can't eat without you, you can't go to the bathroom without you. And if you don't like you, what a miserable day. But let's just start with having peace with God. I'll just say a little bit about this. Obviously, if you're going to have peace with God, you need to repent of your sins. Turn away from them. Want a relationship with God. But let's just say that you are a Christian, and maybe you're one of those foolish Christians that's gotten a little bit mad at God because you're disappointed with the way your life's turned out. Oh, you would probably never say you were mad at God, but truth is, many people are just a little bit sour in their attitude toward God. They feel that God owes them something. And after all, I prayed and I believed and I went to church and I gave and now look. Well, it's possible that maybe you were telling God what you wanted and you failed to find out what God wanted. A lot of times we're giving God our plan and we're mad at him because he's not making it work. We don't plan and then pray for God to make it to work. We pray and find out what God's plan is. Hallelujah. 1 Corinthians chapter 2, verse 2, Paul said something that is very valuable, I believe. He said, I'm determined to know nothing among you but Christ and him crucified. Paul was a very intelligent, highly educated man. And I think somewhere in his walk with God, he just got tired of trying to figure stuff out. And he said, I don't have to know why this happened, why that happened, why one disciple had this happen, another one had something else happen, why one suffers, another one don't. I don't have to try to figure all that out. All I need to know is Christ. I know God. I know his character. I know he's good. I know he loves me. I know I can trust him. I don't have to figure out the why behind everything. All I need to do is trust God. The Bible says we know in part. We're never going to understand God, and if we ever could, then he could no longer be our God. One of the reasons why we look up to him is because there's a mysterious part to God that's so much greater than what our mind can ever get hold of. 1 Corinthians 10, 9 and 10 gives us some insight into the dangers of having a little rift with God. And I know you look very innocent tonight, but I can promise you there are people in this room that walked in tonight mad at God. Maybe you haven't put it in those words yet, but there's a little sourness in your spirit because it didn't turn out the way you wanted it to. I had a woman tell me just recently that she was mad at God for many years because when she was 50 years old, she was still single. And the one thing that she had prayed for and begged God for was a husband. She couldn't understand it. She'd tried to be a good Christian. She'd believed God. She'd gone to church. She'd tried to be a blessing to people. And this one thing that she wanted had not happened in her life. Until finally, she gave it up and told God, I can be happy with a husband or without a husband. I don't have to have that to love you and to be happy. And then he gave her one. Well, then they were only married about 10 years, and she had a wonderful husband, and he went to the hospital to have a routine surgery, got a staph infection, and died. Who can understand that? We cannot understand that. She had to make a choice to appreciate the 10 years she had with him rather than get bitter because something went wrong that she couldn't grasp or understand. Don't be mad at God. He's the only person that can help you. When we get disappointed with God, are mad about the way things are going in our life, the first thing we start to do is crab and complain, which is very dangerous. It's back to that if you want to enjoy life and see good days, good whether apparent or not, keep your tongue free from evil. That includes murmuring, grumbling, and complaining. Now, I'm sure none of you ever complain. You just look to me like you just never complain about anything. 1 Corinthians 10, 9. We should not tempt the Lord and try his patience and become a trial to him. You think you got trials? I'm sure God looks at us sometimes and thinks, I've got trials. Putting up with a few billion grouchy, murmuring, complaining kids who no matter what I do, they're never happy. Do not exploit his goodness as some of them did and were killed by poisonous serpents. Now you got to see how important it is. Nor should we discontentedly complain as some of them did and were put out of the way entirely by the destroyer. Now there's another scripture here that says these things are written down for our instruction. The Israelites and their little journey through the wilderness, which was an 11-day journey but took them 40 years, and most of them never made it. And it wasn't the Perizzites, the Hivites, the Jebusites, all the enemies that they thought God needed to get rid of for them. It was their attitude that kept them out there 40 years trying to make an 11-day trip. And part of the wrong attitude they had was an attitude of murmuring, grumbling, and complaining every time God didn't give them what they wanted. They were babies. Whining, murmuring, babies.
3: People are all different, so we need to learn how to relate to everyone, not just those who are like us. We must learn to avoid strife by trying to keep unity and oneness with the people in our lives. If we truly want to be like Christ, we need to become a servant. We cannot become so busy that we refuse to be interrupted when someone needs help. Most of Jesus' miracles took place when we stopped along the way. A sincere, deep desire to help people is one of the most godly attitudes we can have. Galatians 5:13 says this, "You, my brothers and sisters, were called to be free, but do not use your freedom to indulge the flesh. Rather, serve one another humbly in love."
4: We all go through hard times, and it's so easy in those moments to focus on the problem. 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
3: We're going to talk specifically about how to avoid faith mistakes. Many people don't always understand or appreciate the things happening around their life and in their life having directly affecting the capacity for faith to work. Things around us matter. What we do, what we think, what we say, the choices that we make, it matters. If we are going to be men and women of faith, we're going to have to pay attention to the things that cause failure in our life. Now, we all understand that in a natural way, right? All of us want to know why we have health issues or we're overweight or we're struggling financially. All of us want to find the ways to avoid making our marriage worse or raising our children poorly. There's a lot of self-help in this world, a lot of ideals in this world to make people better people, right? There's a billion-dollar industry wrapped around you liking yourself more, right? So the idea of understanding me and my failures and my successes, this is not a new religious concept, right? We have all are or have been or have done in some way or another worked on ourselves. Am I right? See, that's a very modern language. My father grew up and was born into the Depression. Liking ourselves wasn't really terms that anybody understood in those days, right? But in our modern culture, where we're a lot softer and a lot wealthier, now we think about ourselves a lot more. I did a study and read on a gentleman who teaches in Harvard, and he just teaches in the springtime, and he teaches on happiness. And I thought, you have to pay to go to Harvard to learn about how to be happy. Well, apparently, there's like 1,000 students that go to this guy's course, and he's a Christian, but he does, believe it or not, they do still let Christians in Harvard, apparently, but he teaches about happiness. And we have a very modern culture today where our happiness is first. It's at the top of the list. Most people's goal in life is just to be happy. And so a lot of the world has provided avenues for us to deal and work with ourselves. And the reality is on a spiritual level, there is also a personal responsibility to manage and to judge and to evaluate self. The Bible is very clear. We're not allowed to judge other people, but we are absolutely required to judge ourselves. See, the world wants to give us 10 steps to be happy. God says, no, I want you to do things my way and you'll find happiness. Live my way, obey my word, follow my spirit, and I'll see that you are happy people. The world says, no, eat less, look a certain way, have a certain amount of money, and you'll be happy. What we have found in our modern world is those things don't actually provide happiness. They just make us feel like we're happy. But most of it is medication that's causing that. Most people are on medicine to like themselves today. It's pathetic, but it is a reality in our world. God has an answer for it, is what I'm trying to say, without criticizing or blaming anybody. I'm not judging you for your happy pills, all right? I'm simply making a point. There is another way in God and in Christ and in His Word to find true happiness. And happiness is not based on feelings. It's not even based on environment. It's based on spirit. who I am in Christ, who Christ is in me, what I know of His Word, what He has promised me, my relationship, my fellowship, my intimacy with God. These are vital keys to real happiness, real joy. If we're going to be men and women who are believers, people of faith, all of us are believers, whether you realize that or not. Atheists and agnostics are believers. It's not in God, but they have belief. Everybody has to believe in something. Nobody is void of belief. I didn't say all belief is good for you, but all of us need and are required to live in this world believing. We believe the chairs hold us. We believe the bank will give us our money when we write a check. We believe the boss will pay us every Friday. We believe things that are built on ideals and principles of man, of law, of science. But yet when it comes to faith in Christ, when it comes to faith in a God, when we talk about a spiritual environment called faith, people get nervous about this idea. This idea that there is something to believe in beyond what I experience in the natural. Faith, according to God, is calling things that do not exist as though they do exist. Now, that's not fantasy. What are we calling things that don't exist as though they do exist? Things the Bible has promised us, not things we just want. When God's word says, by His stripes I am healed, then that is a promise God has made me. So my faith when I'm sick is in the promise of healing, not in, I just don't like being sick. That's not faith that will move the word of God to work in my life. Faith in a spiritual way is putting a belief in what God's word says.
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3: So if we're going to talk about avoiding mistakes in the realm of our faith, we have to look at things that are aligning with what God's word says. If I am in some way making a faith mistake, it will always be clear in His word what it is. The Bible does not ask us to do something without the ability to know and understand what it is He's asking us to do. That's why you come to church. That's why your pastor studies. That's why we teach the things we teach, because we want to instill and disciple you in the ways of God. When you know what God wants you to do, when you understand what His word says, it makes it much easier to be men and women of faith. It's hard to have faith in something you don't know or don't understand. And on a spiritual level, everything we believe in when it comes to God begins in knowing His word. Without His word, you don't have any knowledge. Without knowledge, you can't obtain revelation. The difference between knowledge and revelation is quite simple. Knowledge is things you know. Revelation is things you do. You understand the word and you do the word. When you are a doer of what you know, you are walking in revealed revelation. It'll grow and it'll grow. Why? God's word is alive. So when you know and walk in something of God's word, it will continue to increase and you'll walk in more and you'll walk in more and you'll walk in more. And where you were 5 years ago will look much different in your walk with the Lord than it does now, because now you have walked in revelation knowledge. You heard the word, believed the word, and exercised the word, and you became something different. And then you do that again and again. That's called living by faith. Are y'all getting this? All right, I'm dumbing down the class as much as I can for all of us to know and understand that there is a responsibility to living by faith. And within that journey, there will be times where we make mistakes. Times where, man, this worked every time I did this before, and now it doesn't seem to be working. Well, you know, I've never had these problems before. Now all of a sudden I have these problems. What's happening? There's a reason. And I can promise you this. God is not the reason. God is a good God. God is not a punishing God. I know if you live in the Old Testament mindset of God, he's a punisher. He creates storms and issues and kills people, but that is not the God we serve. Why? Jesus. Jesus has put man back in right relationship. There is not a wrath. God has a wrath, but he does not take that wrath out on you to teach you something. We live, listen to me, we've been teaching on this on Wednesday night, messages on the subject of grace. We spent 3 weeks talking about the truth about grace and the deception that there is in this world when it comes to God's grace. God is a God of grace, and we live in the New Testament, a new covenant, a new promise, and it is built on grace. It is not built on law, legalism, religion. It's built on grace. God's abounding favor in our life. And so when we see problems arise in our life, the last thing you should do is look to God as the problem. Is God mad at me? Have I failed him? Am I disappointing him? Is he testing me? Is he trying to grow me up? Why is he putting me through this? These are things we tell ourselves that are deceptions. There are ways to keep us from addressing the very problem. We have to be honest with ourselves when things are not going right, when things are happening in our life. It is not nor ever the moment we turn from God. It is always the moment we turn to him. We put pressure on our relationship with God. When you're married and you have children, I remember when we had Taylor, our firstborn daughter, I was the youngest of five. There were no other babies. I was the baby, right? I did not know or understand anything about children. I was the youngest. So I had no concept of what it meant to be a father, to have a baby, the weight, the responsibility. I knew it would be a lot, but I had no concept until that child came into this life. And when that child came into this life, guess who got the weight of my freaking out? Jennifer, my wife. She had to not only raise a child, she had to raise me because I didn't know what I was doing. I was terrified. That first night we were home, her mom, Sally, Jen's mom, said, "You gotta take the baby, she has to sleep." And that lasted about 10 minutes after Sally left. And then she cried. And when she cried, I didn't know what to do. And so then I started to freak out. And when I freaked out, the baby really freaked out. And now we're both freaking out in the living room. And 20 minutes later, here comes Jen. Give me the kid. Give me the baby. I went to bed and she took care of the child, right? Why? I know what I'm doing. I'm leaning on her. I'm not turning from help. I'm turning to help. There are going to be things in our life we are having a panic meltdown about. We don't know what to do. We are over our head in these moments. And it's there. You don't try to man it out, tough it out. Just prove to God. No, I turn to him. Help me. Help me. My father passed away on a Sunday morning, and I went over, prayed, released his spirit to the Lord, and came and preached. And the whole way from his house, which was only 5 minutes from here, so I didn't have a lot of time, me and Jesus were having a little conversation in the car. I got to make it through church today, man. I got to preach your word. And what do? You lean into God. You lean in those moments. You trust God will show up.
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5: Most of you are familiar with the statement that you hear quite often about separation of church and state. What we're going to talk about in this session is the intent of the Word of God. And, you know, you hear a lot of talk about, well, the separation of church and state, especially when people of the church go to get involved in politics. Oh, they go to screaming. The politicians get nervous. And they start hollering, separation of church and state. It is not in the Constitution. It's in Russia's Constitution, but it's not in ours. But see, there is an amendment that they refer to, that they try to make it mean that the church ought not have anything to do with politics or government. But President Reagan mentioned in one of his speeches that what we need to do is look at the intent of the laws and the things that were laid down by our forefathers. And the intent was to keep the government from regulating the churches, not the churches from regulating the government. Now, I said that to kindly locate you to what we're going to talk about tonight, the intent of the Word. You see, the intent of the law can be more important than what the law says itself, as far as the Constitution of the United States or any amendment to the Constitution, if you can prove the intent. And actually, that is what the Supreme Court is supposed to do, is to figure out the intent of the Constitution. But I don't think it's always carried out that way. But now what we're going to talk about tonight is the intent of the Word. This is a way for you to understand the Bible, to always look at the context and the intent of the Word. It'll keep you from being led astray by winds of doctrines and seducing spirits. Because the Bible is written in such a way that you can take so much of it two different ways, and they're totally opposite of each other. I asked the Lord one time, I said, why is the Bible written that way? He said, because what Adam chose in the garden, he chose blessing and calamity. The knowledge of blessing and calamity. And if you take it the right way, it'll be a blessing to you. If you take it the wrong way, it'll be a calamity to you. God's Word can be either blessing or curse. You're cursed if you don't do it. You're blessed if you do it. But if you misunderstand it and don't do it, then it brings the curses. Turn with me to Colossians, the first chapter. I want to read kind of as a preface to this. Verse 5, Colossians chapter 1, verse 5. For the hope which is laid up for you in heaven, whereof ye heard before in the word of the truth of the gospel, which is come unto you, as it is in all the world, and bringeth forth fruit, as it does also in you, since the day you heard of it, and knew the grace of God in truth. Now I want you to underline the phrase, and knew the grace of God in truth. Now it brought forth fruit, as it does in you, since the day that you heard it and knew. It's not enough just to hear it. You've got to know. See, it's the knowledge of truth that sets you free. It's not just truth alone. It's the knowledge of truth that sets you free. So, since the day you heard it and knew the grace of God in truth. Now, several years ago, the Lord gave me a definition of grace that has amplified the Bible to me. Grace is God's willingness to use His power and His ability on your behalf, even though you don't deserve it. That's the grace of God. Now, see, if we couldn't understand any more than just the grace period on an insurance policy, it would help us understand grace. See, an insurance policy, most of them, that even though you don't pay the premium on time, that company will put up all of their assets and all of their financial backing and are willing to use it for you for a month when you don't deserve it, in good faith that you'll pay the premium. In other words, they're willing to use their power and their ability on your behalf even though you don't deserve it. That's grace. That's the grace of God. But you see, he said, since you knew the grace of God in truth. In other words, knew God's willingness. So many people struggle today with, is it God's will for this? Is it God's will for that? Jesus, in his teaching concerning the kingdom of God and teaching to pray, and I'll just say this in passing, I don't want to get sidetracked on it, but he said, pray this way, Our Father which art in heaven, hallowed be thy name, thy kingdom come, thy will be done in earth as it is in heaven. That one verse there, thy will be done in earth as it is in heaven. Pray that the kingdom come, that the will of God be done in earth as it is in heaven. That locates the will of the Lord Jesus Christ and of God. It is God's will that it be on earth as it is in heaven. Now, we know it's not that way, but that's the will of God. And he said for him to pray that the kingdom would come. And when the kingdom came, it was possible that that could be done. Didn't mean it would be, but it's possible it could be. Under the old covenant, it was impossible for that to happen. But because we live in days of grace, and because the kingdom of God came on the day of Pentecost, was set up in the hearts of men, it's possible that that kingdom can supply every single need you have in this life. That is the will of God. And that's why he said pray that way. Well, come over to Romans, the 4th chapter, and let's begin with the 13th verse. For the promise that he should be heir of the world was not to Abraham or his seed through the law, but through the righteousness of faith. Now notice, the promise that he, Abraham, would be heir of the world was not to him or his seed. Now notice, not to Abraham or his seed. Now who's the seed? Now if you read Galatians, you find that the seed was actually Christ. But then when you get to Galatians 3:29, it says, but if ye be Christ, then are ye Abraham's seed and heirs according to the promise. Amen. So then that brings us in on the deal, doesn't it? Because we are Christ, then we're the seed, because we are the body of Christ. Christ was the seed. Abraham just operated in this promise till the seed came to whom the promise was made. That promise was to Jesus, to Christ. But you see, we get to enter into it because if ye be Christ, then are ye Abraham's seed. He says it'll come not through the law, but through the righteousness of faith. Well, now, what's he talking about here, through the righteousness of faith? Come on down to verse 16. Therefore, it is of faith that it might be by grace to the end, or to this end, the promise might be sure to all the seed, not to that only which is of the law, but to that also which is of the faith of Abraham, who is the father of us all. In other words, it is by faith, so it can be by grace. Now, if you want to know why that's true, look right here in the 5th chapter, verse 1 and 2. Therefore, being justified by faith, we have peace with God through our Lord Jesus Christ, by whom also we have access by faith into this grace wherein we stand. That's the only way you have access into grace is through faith. You can't get there by works. It's through faith. Now, come with me down to verse 21. And being fully persuaded... Back up in the 4th chapter there. Romans 4th chapter, verse 21. Being fully persuaded that what he had promised he was able to perform, and therefore is imputed to him for righteousness. See, he staggered not at the promise of God through unbelief, but he was strong in faith. It was imputed to him for righteousness. Now, it was not written for his sake alone that it was imputed to him, but for us also, to whom it shall be imputed if we believe on him that raised up Jesus our Lord from the dead. Now notice, he says, now it was not written for his sake alone. In other words, we can enter in through faith into this promise as well. Now, back up and look at the 13th verse again and notice, but through the righteousness of faith. It does not come through the law, but through the righteousness of faith. Then you go over with me to the 10th chapter of Romans. Look at verse 6, Romans 10, verse 6. But the righteousness which is of faith speaketh on this wise. Now notice, we're carrying the thought from Romans, the 4th chapter, over here to show you the intent of what he's talking about when he says the righteousness which is of faith. Because here, Paul tells you what the righteousness of faith does. Now, let me refresh your memory in some things before we get into this, because it will amplify the intent of this passage of Scripture. In Psalms 107, verse 20, it says, God sent his word and healed them and delivered them from their destruction. It didn't say God sent his word to heal them. He said God sent his word and healed them and delivered. Now, see, if he just said he sent his word to do it, it might not have been enough. But he said he sent his word and did it. Now, when God sent his word and did it, it did it. I mean, don't tell God it didn't, because he believes it did. Can't you say amen?
6: Amen.
5: So when God said he sent his word and healed them and delivered them from their destruction, as far as God's concerned, it was done. But now you see, we have to believe it and know it. And then it'll be manifest in us. See, wasn't that what we read in Colossians? Since the day you heard of it and knew the grace of God in truth, the willingness of God, and knew the truth about it. So God sent his word and healed them and delivered them from their destruction. Now, you remember when Jesus talked with them there on the mount, and then he ascended up and went to the Father? The Bible says he seated there until his enemies had made his footstool. So he's not coming back to meet your need. Every little thing that happens to you to make it right.
7: 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You see, the Word of God is important, but the intent of that Word is more important sometimes than what the Word said itself. Now, here's what I mean by that. If you take it out of context, you miss the intent of the word. Now, let me give you, for instance, in Romans chapter 8, you hear people say, well, you know what the Apostle Paul said, all things work together for good. Well, now, that really wasn't what the Apostle Paul said. Even though that statement is in the Bible, if you take it out of context, that is not what the Apostle Paul said. That's not the intent of what he said. Let's start with chapter 8, verse 26. Likewise, the Spirit also helpeth our infirmities, for we know not what we should pray for as we ought, but the Spirit itself, or himself, maketh intercession for us with groanings which cannot be uttered. The Greek says, cannot be uttered in articulate speech. And he that searcheth the hearts knows what is the mind of the Spirit, because he maketh intercession for the saints according to the will of God. And we know that all things work together for good to them that love God, to them that are called according to his purpose. Now notice, there it is in the Scripture, verse 28. We know that all things work together for good. Now what's he talking about? What is the intent of that verse? It's connected to the two verses before. When you pray in the Spirit, you're praying the way God would pray. And then we know that after you've prayed in the Spirit, that's Jesus, the intercessor, praying through your spirit, praying the way God would pray. Then you know that all things you prayed about in the Spirit will begin to work together for good. Paul didn't believe that everything worked together for good. And he's the one that wrote this. See, the intent is more important than what was said in that particular verse. That's offer number 7243. It'll be a blessing to you. 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
1: Curled up in their prison cells, they shivered in the cold. Tortured for the cause of Christ, yet peace was in their souls. For weeks they were in shackles that cut their hands and feet. They suffered in a Roman jail for preaching in the streets.

And behold, I come quickly, and my reward is with me, to give every man according as his work shall be. Revelation 22:12.

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We get up in the morning at 5 a.m. First thing we do, turn the radio on. It plays that good music, and then the good teachers follow. 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

If you will, I can be clean. Jesus said, I will. Stretched forth his hand and touched him, and he was made clean. Jesus was preaching the word one day.

This is David Ingalls. Has anyone told you today that God loves you and that He has a plan for your life? I have a very important question I want to ask you. If you were to die this very second, do you know for sure, beyond a shadow of a doubt, that you would go to heaven? The Holy Bible reads, "For all have sinned and come short of the glory of God, and for the wages of sin is death, but the gift of God is eternal life through Jesus Christ our Lord." The Bible also reads, "For whosoever shall call upon the name of the Lord shall be saved." I'm a whosoever, and you are too. I want to pray for you. Father God, in the name of Jesus, bless those listening to my voice. Bless their family with long, healthy lives. Make yourself real to them. If they aren't born again, I pray that they receive Jesus as Lord right now. Thank you, Father, in the name of Jesus. Listening ones, if you would like to receive the gift that God has for you, say this prayer after me from your heart. Say it from your lips out loud. Dear Lord Jesus, come into my heart. Wash me and cleanse me. Set me free. Jesus, thank you that you died for me. I believe that you are risen from the dead. I believe that you're coming back again for me. Oh God, fill me with your Holy Spirit. Give me a passion for the lost. Give me a hunger for the things of God. Give me a holy boldness to tell others about Jesus Christ. According to the Word of God and my prayer, I'm saved. I'm born again. I'm on my way to heaven because I have Jesus in my heart. Amen. My brother, my sister, I welcome you to the family of God. Be sure to tell someone about your prayer and get into a Bible teaching church family right away. Always remember, run to God and not from God, because He loves you and has a great plan for your life.

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1: Hi, I'm Paul Lehman. Worry, for many people, is a time-consuming occupation. But for the Christian, worry is not only a waste of time, it's unnecessary. Someone has estimated that 40% of all we worry about will never happen because anxiety arises from a tired mind. That 30% of worry concerns the past, old decisions and circumstances that cannot be changed. 12% centers on exaggerated and unfounded criticisms from others. 10% is related to our health, which is only made worse by worry. 8% is legitimate worry. Life does have real problems. But these problems can be met head-on when we eliminate unnecessary worries. I hope you're listening. Many of us spend half our time worrying about things that wouldn't be a problem if we didn't spend half our time worrying. How about prayer? Think about it.
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that Christ may dwell in your hearts by faith, that ye, being rooted and grounded in love, may be able to comprehend with all saints what is the breadth and length and depth and height, and to know the love of Christ which passes knowledge, that ye might be filled with all the fullness of God.

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1: The Lord spoke to me and told me some things. He said, you'll begin to write with a new anointing. And through the music and through the singing as you minister forth, my anointing will flow out from you. Those who believe that and receive that anointing will be healed in their body. Financial need will be met. Harmony will come to the home. The yoke of bondage will be broken because it's the anointing that breaks the yoke. I'm David Engels, and this is the Hour of Anointing.

When you made Jesus the Lord of your life, something special happened to you. You were created in Christ Jesus. You were given an inheritance, and now you are in Christ Jesus. You are born of God. In the physical realm, you were born of your mother. You weren't created, you were born. But in the spiritual realm, when you were born of God, you were created by God. A change took place. You were reborn. The Bible says in 2 Corinthians 5:17, we've already alluded to it, that you became a new creature, a new creation. Therefore, if any man be in Christ, he is a new creature. Old things are passed away. Behold, all things are become new. One translation says that any man who is in Christ Jesus is a new species of being that never existed before. When you accepted Jesus as your Lord, an actual creation took place. The old man, your unregenerated spirit, was replaced by a new man, created in Christ Jesus. You are a complete and a total individual. There has never been and never will be another person just exactly like you. When you received Jesus as Lord, God brought you into existence by His creative power. You were born of the Spirit of God. A seed was sown in your heart, the incorruptible seed of God's Word, and you were placed in Christ Jesus. Now you are so one with Him. You are one in Christ, created in Christ Jesus. He is in you. You are in Him. You need to know and understand the reality of being in Christ. Often I pray this prayer for myself and others, that we be enlightened, that we know what it really means to be in Christ. Oh, Father, bring the realization to each of us today that we would know what it really, really means being in Christ. It's an outstanding revelation from God's Word that will affect our thinking, our believing, our actions, and our speech. And remember that our speech is most important. Are very important. Ephesians 2 says, "But now in Christ Jesus, ye who sometimes were far off are made nigh or near by the blood of Christ." When? Now. When are you in Christ Jesus? You're in Christ Jesus the moment you make Jesus your Lord and your Savior. All of the power that it takes to save any human being, to heal any human being, to deliver any human being, came into this earth on the day of Pentecost, when Jesus walked into a place, the power was there to heal the people, because the power was in Jesus. And He said, "The Father that dwelleth in me, He doeth the works." Now that power is in you because you are in Him. You are one with this powerful Christ. Because you are in Christ Jesus, you can live like Him. You can talk like Him. You can act like Him. The Word of God will change your spirit, soul, and body. And Jesus said, "The works that I do shall you do also, because I go to the Father." And according to Romans 8 and verse 29, Jesus is the firstborn among many brethren. Glory to God. Jesus is no longer the only begotten Son of God. Revelation 1 verses 5 and 6 describes Jesus as the Prince of the Kings, that's plural, of this earth. "Unto Him that loved us and washed us from our sins in His own blood, and hath," past tense, "made us kings and priests unto God and His Father. To Him be glory and dominion forever and ever." You, as a new creature in Christ Jesus, you have been made a king and a priest unto God because of Jesus and the inheritance that He provided for you. From the book of Acts to the revelation of John, Jesus is known as the first begotten from the dead. If there is a firstborn, then there has to be a secondborn, a thirdborn, a fourthborn. I don't know what number we are, but we are born of God. Every believer is counted as a child of God. We are members of God's family, heirs to all that He has. Jesus has made you a king and a priest. He has made you the righteousness of God in Him. In Him, you are the accepted. In Him, you are the beloved. You are chosen and His elect. A royal priesthood that has been bought with His royal blood and made His own child.
1 John 4:17 says, "Herein is our love made perfect, that we may have boldness in the day of judgment. Because as he is, so are we in this world." As he is, so are you in this world. Because you've accepted the sacrifice of Jesus at Calvary and received him as your Lord, you have the power and the authority to walk in the inheritance that he made available to you. Remember that word authority that we kind of worked around and we found out and as by taking it apart that we are one with the author. We are so one with the author that we have authority to walk in the inheritance that he made available. What joy it brings. We are to find out what is included in our inheritance in Christ Jesus. Then resist any influence, thought, or word that would try to convince us otherwise. Let's stay

0: then all the benefits of our inheritance will be added unto us, and we will grow and develop in God's Word. Isn't that wonderful? How have we been approaching God? On the level of a king or on the level of a beggar? Are we backing our way into the presence of God, backing up, hoping for a handout? When we made Jesus our Lord, He made us able to stand in His presence. That is, in the presence of the Father. God is a king and a priest, not as a beggar. As the righteousness of God in Christ, we are those kings and priests in His presence, not as a sinner. We've been redeemed out of the kingdom of darkness, and we've been translated into the kingdom of God's dear Son. We have been redeemed into kingship and priesthood, and we are a king and a priest in Christ Jesus. I'm David Ingalls, and you've been listening to The Hour of Anointing. 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
2: In Psalms 107, verse 20, it says, God sent His Word and healed them and delivered them from their destruction. It didn't say God sent His Word to heal them. He said God sent His Word and healed them and delivered. Now see, if He just said He sent His Word to do it, might not have been enough. But He said He sent His Word and did it. Now when God sent His Word and did it, it did it. I mean, don't tell God it didn't, because He believes it did. Can't you say amen?
3: Amen.
2: So when God said He sent His Word and healed them and delivered them from their destruction, as far as God's concerned, it was done. But now you see, we have to believe it

0: and know it. And then it'll be manifest in us. See, wasn't that what we read in Colossians? Since the day you heard of it and knew the grace of God in truth, the willingness of God, and knew the truth about it. See, I said that Scripture a lot of times can be taken two or three different ways, and at least two of them will be opposite of each other. For instance, we mentioned this in the other session, the fact that what Apostle Paul said in the 8th chapter of 2 Corinthians, verse 9, you know the grace of the Lord Jesus Christ, though he was rich, yet for your sakes he became poor, that ye through his poverty might be made rich. I hear people all the time taking that scripture and preaching poverty from it. Well, Jesus was poor, and you ought not have anything. They're not going with the intent of the scripture, see. The intent is that he suffered the curse of poverty for you so you wouldn't have to. Amen. But you see how you could draw out of that, out of context, and teach the very opposite. But if you stay with the intent of the word, it'll always produce that very thing within your life. So God sent his word and healed them and delivered them from their destruction. Now, you remember when Jesus talked with them there on the mount, and then he ascended up and went to the Father? And he seated at the right hand of the Father. The Bible says he seated there until his enemies had made his footstool. So he's not coming back to meet your need. He's not coming back for every little thing that happens to you to make it right. But now listen to what Paul says here. Verse 6. But the righteousness which is of faith speaketh on this wise. Now, first, he's going to tell you what the righteousness of faith wouldn't say. You see, if you back up to verse 2, you get a bird's eye view of about 90% of the church. For I bear them record that they have a zeal of God, but not according to knowledge. There's a lot of people have a zeal of God, but not according to knowledge. But to understand the Bible, we must go to the intent of the scripture and keep it in context. You could prove anything by taking things out of context. I mean, from the Bible. You could find it in the Bible. You know, the Bible says, let him that stole, steal. No more. I mean, if you just quit too quick, you're in trouble, see. And of Judas, you know, the Bible says that Judas went out and hanged himself. There's another scripture says, go thou and do likewise. And a lot of people have. By taking scripture out of context and not staying with the intent of the scripture, they've hung themselves spiritually. But the righteousness which is of faith speaketh on this wise. Now first he's telling you what it wouldn't say. Say not in thy heart, who shall ascend into heaven, that is to bring Christ down from above, or who shall descend into the deep, that is to bring Christ again from the dead. Well, now you might think, who in the world would say that? We all have. Have you ever said, Lord, come down and touch me? Then that's exactly what you said. If the Lord had just come touch me, I'd be healed. He's not coming. He's seated at the right hand of the Father until his enemies have made his footstool. But he sent his word. And his word will do everything that he did when he was here on earth. Amen. If you'll receive that word. The power of that word. Now see, notice the intent of what Paul is saying. Now remember what he said in Romans the 4th chapter. We were going to become heirs of the world, not through the law, but through the righteousness which is of faith. And now he tells you what the righteousness of faith would do. The righteousness which is of faith, look at verse 8, what saith it? Now remember he's talking about what the righteousness which is of faith says. The word is nigh thee. In other words, Jesus is not coming back to touch me. Jesus is not coming here to change my finances. He's seated at the right hand of the Father until his enemies have made his footstool. But he sent his word. He sent his word. In 2 Peter chapter 1 says, God hath given unto us all things that pertain to life and godliness. How? Through the knowledge of him that has called us to glory and virtue. According as his divine power hath given unto us all things, it says. See, his divine power. What is his divine power? The word authored by the Holy Spirit. The divine power. According as his divine power hath given. The word has given us these things. So then, we don't have to say Jesus will have to come back. We'll have to reverse the process of death. We'll have to get Jesus back physically so he could touch me and I could get healed or do something about my finances or tell me to go catch that fish, the first fish, and look in his mouth. No. The righteousness which is of faith says Jesus is seated at the right hand of the Father, but thank God his word is as nigh unto me.
1: Amen.
0: His word of what? Word of promise. His word of promise. According as his divine power hath given, not going to, hath given, already done it. See, God considers it done. He's done all he's going to do about it. His word is out. And then it says, whereby are given unto us exceeding great and precious promises. See, I'm quoting from 2 Peter chapter 1. Whereby are given, in other words, by this means, exceeding great and precious promises, that by these ye might be partakers. Didn't say you would be, said you might be partakers of the divine nature, having escaped the corruption that is in the world through lust. Now, with that understanding, let's read the rest of this. But the righteousness which is of faith speaketh on this wise, or here's what the righteousness which is of faith says, the word is nigh thee, even in thy mouth and in thy heart. That is the word of faith which we preach. Now notice, he said it's in your mouth and in your heart, not in your neighbor's mouth and in your heart. It's not in your pastor's mouth and in your heart. It's not in your wife's mouth and in your heart. It's in your mouth and in your heart. Now that's a key. What I'm pointing out to you is the intent of the scripture here. And when we get over here a little further, it'll clarify itself a little bit. But what saith it? The word is nigh thee. The word is nigh unto me. It's in my mouth and it's in my heart. That's the way you transfer the word from the head to the heart. You speak it there. Your words have more effect on your spirit than anyone else's words. You like your ideas better than anyone else does. Have you noticed that? That is the word of faith which we preach. Paul said, this is the word of faith which I preach. You know, we say we word of faith people. Well, Paul was a word of faith man.
1: Yeah, yeah.
0: You know why he called it the word of faith? Because it's filled with faith.
1: Yeah.
0: Now he says, that if thou shalt confess with thy mouth the Lord Jesus, believe in thy heart God raised him from the dead, thou shalt be saved. For with the heart man believeth unto righteousness, and with the mouth confession is made unto salvation. Now look at verse 17. So then, faith cometh. Now notice the word cometh is in italics, added by the translator. It wasn't there at all in the Greek. They just did that to make it flow. So then, faith by hearing, and hearing by the word. Faith by hearing. Didn't say faith by reading. Now see how we can misunderstand some things sometimes and miss the whole intent of a scripture. For years, I thought faith came by reading. Oh, boy, if I just read my Bible. Well, if you read it out loud.
2: Amen. Amen.
0: Now, I know that to a certain degree you hear in your mind when you read. I mean, I can read Brother Hagin's stuff and I can hear his voice. Have you noticed that? Yeah. But I don't hear it with my ear, you see. You hear it in your mind. But, you see, it says faith by hearing. That's the truth. Now, faith by hearing. Now, if you're hearing God's word, faith is coming in God's word. If you're hearing the devil's word, faith is coming in the devil.
1: Amen. Right.
0: So now, here's the intent I want you to see, and don't ever forget it. So then, faith cometh by hearing the word. But the intent is that it comes by hearing your voice speak God's word. Not your neighbor's voice, not your pastor's voice, not somebody else's voice. Comes by hearing your voice speak the word of God. Now, don't misunderstand me. I believe there's a certain amount of faith that would come by hearing, you know, if you're listening to Alexander Scorby on the New Testament on tape. I think you'd gain some faith there, but I'm showing you the intent of what Paul is driving at. See, the intent of his teaching here is the word is as close to you. The word of promise. The word of faith. It's as close to you having it manifest in your life as getting it in your mouth and speaking it into your heart. That's how close it is to you. Now, Jesus is seated at the right hand of the Father, and he's not coming back to do these things. But the Word will do it. He's already sent his Word and done it, as far as God is concerned. But he has to be in your mouth and in your heart. So the intent is that faith cometh by hearing your voice. Speak, quote, proclaim, and say what God said. Can you say amen?
2: Amen.
0: I'm glad you could join us for the Concepts of Faith broadcast today. I trust you've been blessed as we've taught concerning the Word of God. Now, our offer all this week is CD offer number 7243. It's entitled The Intent of the Word. Two CDs for $15 plus $4 postage and handling, a total of $19. But this series will give you insight in how to interpret the Word of God by intent. The intent of the law is more important than what the law reads. I'm talking about our governmental laws. And God's Word is the same way. The intent of what is written in the Bible is sometimes more important than what was written down. Now, in 2 Corinthians 8 and 9, the Apostle Paul is talking about finances. And he makes this statement. He said, "You know the grace of the Lord Jesus Christ. Though he was rich, yet for your sakes he became poor, that you through his poverty might be made rich." Now, the intent of that is that he suffered the curse of poverty for you. Now, Jesus had abundance because he operated in spiritual law. But when he came to this earth, he was poverty-stricken as far as God's heaven is concerned, because up there the streets are pure gold. He came down here where dirt streets were. But here Paul says, "For you know the grace of the Lord Jesus, that though he was rich, he became poor." Why did he become poor? So that you might be made rich, or you might have abundance. In other words, it was part of the curse of the law, and he redeemed us from the curse of the law. Galatians 3:13. Christ has redeemed us from the curse of the law. He redeemed us from poverty. He redeemed us from sickness. He redeemed us from spiritual death. Yes, you can still be sick. You can still be in poverty. And you can still die spiritually, but you don't have to. He redeems you from it. The intent of the Word reveals the real truth of what Jesus came to do, redeem us from the curse of the law. That's offer number 7243. 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
7: Well, did you ever stop to think about, you go back to the Acts of the Apostles. 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They'd been speaking in tongues for 10 long years. You go back and examine. See, Acts 2, the outpouring of the Holy Ghost in Acts 2, and in the 10th chapter, when the Holy Ghost fell on the Gentiles there when Peter preached to them, is 10 years between the two chapters, 10 years. For 10 solid years, they were saved, filled with the Holy Ghost, speaking in tongues, and still didn't think, didn't know, and didn't think that anybody could be saved except Jews. And it was strictly a Jewish church.
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7: And I believed in divine healing, and I'd just been standing alone for about 4 years. Boy, I mean, you just stand alone, you know. I mean, nobody else that I knew I believed divine healing except me. That's not always the easiest thing in the world to do. And so, you know, when these full gospel people came along, you know, preaching divine healing, man, I just went to meet them with open arms, you know, just like this kin folks. Man, to be around somebody believing divine healing was a real boost, a real spiritual boon to me. See? Well, now they preach something else. They also preach, you know, the baptism of the Holy Ghost, speaking with other tongues. And as I've said before many times, I just simply said, well, I believe in the Holy Ghost all right, but I don't believe in tongues, and I'll just put up with a little fanaticism to have a little fellowship around faith and healing. But eventually I saw the truth. So on April the 8th, 1937, at 8 minutes past 6 p.m., in the living room of the Full Gospel Parsonage, 309 North Chestnut Street, City of McKinney, Texas, I was baptized in the Holy Ghost, spoke with other tongues. Spoke in tongues an hour and a half. Went down the street talking in tongues. I don't mean out loud, talking in tongues to myself. To church at 7:45. And you know, here I am. You know how it is. You're baptized in the Holy Ghost, just sort of like you're up on cloud nine, you know. You're walking on the clouds, you know. And, you know, boy, you just, you know, you got to, somebody said, like I said, that silly grin, you know. And you're just so happy and so thrilled, full of ecstasy. You know, the first thing the same bunch told me was, said it won't last. That's right. Yes, said it won't last. And you'll come back down to earth. See, this is April, so last April the 8th was 44 years, and I ain't never come back down yet. I'm still walking on the clouds, glory to God. I don't know what they're talking about. I never have figured out what they're talking about. Oh, I do. I really know. You see, they didn't walk on in the spirit. They got back down here in the natural, starting to operate, and the devil took advantage of them, blooded their nose and beat their eyes black. And they said, oh, dear Lord. They got the wrong picture of God then. See, they didn't change their thinking and get off of the negative and onto the positive. Well, this is wonderful, all right. Praise God, what's happened to you? But something bad's coming, boy. It's coming. Yeah, it's coming. You better get ready for it. It's coming. They're always looking for something bad. I was always the other way around. I was always looking for something good. Hallelujah. I remember a number of years ago, you remember, of course, we all knew it, and a lot of us had said it, but now, remember Brother Oral Roberts sort of popularized the statement, God's a good God. Remember that? You know, years ago, you know, God's a good God. He preached a sermon on God's a good God. And you know, and put out a little old plaque and popularized that statement, God's a good God. I was preaching a full gospel church, full gospel pastor. And I don't mean just one of them said it now. I mean about three out of four. Because I was in those days going from church to church, holding what we call church meetings, you know. And I had pastor this, and I'm thinking of right now, you know, he said, I wished he wouldn't say that. Well, I said, why? Well, I said, it's not so. I said, you mean God's not good? Well, yeah, but said, that's going to leave the wrong impression with people. Well, I said, do you mean he's a mean God? Should he say God's a mean God? Well, he said, I'll tell you one thing, boy, if you don't rule right, he'll get you. Now, see, his idea of God was You know, he's some kind of a austere judge that's sitting up there with a big gavel in his hand, you see. And the minute you do wrong, he's going to cock you on the head. I heard a fellow preaching full gospel right here in the state of Oklahoma. Good fellow, don't misunderstand me, saved, baptized in the Holy Ghost, but that don't mean his thinking's right. See, that's where we miss it a lot of times. Folks said, well, now they're saved and got the Holy Ghost. Well, did you ever stop to think about you? Go back to the Acts of the Apostles. The apostles were saved and baptized in the Holy Ghost, and they still didn't think that the Gentiles could be saved. They had been saved. Now listen to me. The apostles and the early church had been saved and baptized with the Holy Ghost for 10 long years. They'd been speaking in tongues for 10 long years. You go back and examine. See, Acts 2, the outpouring of the Holy Ghost in Acts 2, and in the 10th chapter, when the Holy Ghost fell on the Gentiles there when Peter preached to them, is 10 years between the two chapters. 10 years. For 10 solid years, they were saved, filled with the Holy Ghost, speaking in tongues, and still didn't think, didn't know, and didn't think that anybody could be saved except Jews. And it was strictly a Jewish church. Are you listening? And you remember how Peter went out on the housetop to pray, an angel already visited Cornelius, and Peter went out on the housetop to pray and fell into a trance. Actually, the Greek says he fell over bodily. Another way of saying that was he just simply fell under the power of God. And while he's laying there, up on the housetop under the power of God, he had a vision. He saw this great sheet let down from heaven by four corners, you know, and on this sheet all kinds of beasts, both clean and unclean. You remember under the Old Testament, Israel, there's certain animals that was unclean to them. They were not to eat, and certain ones were clean they could eat, see. And here's these unclean animals on that sheet as well as clean animals. And there's a voice from heaven said, rise, Peter, slay and eat. Not so, Lord. Oh, no, nothing common or unclean's ever entered my mouth. And the voice from heaven said, don't you call common unclean that which I've cleansed. And that happened three times. And then when it's all over, you go on reading about it. After the third time, the sheet was taken up into heaven and all disappeared. And there's Peter still up there on the housetop and said he doubted in himself. Read that for yourself in that 10th chapter. Said he doubted. Or you could say, I think, in other words, sort of debated in himself about what this meant. What does this mean? See, it's hard to get that straightened out with your thinking because he's still thinking, well, no, you know, no, Gentiles couldn't be saved. I mean, and so the scripture said that these men, three of them had come from Cornelius' household. They was out there at the outer gate, see, because this angel had said, you know, to send to Joppa and inquire in the house of one Simon the Tanner for Simon Peter. So they was inquiring for Simon Peter. He's up on the housetop. Now, he can't see them because the houses were built with a banister around it. And besides that, he fell under the power anyway. And so he's out from under the power, but he evidently is still there on the floor, we'd say, so to speak. And so it said the Spirit said to him. There in the 10th chapter, I said the Spirit, the Holy Ghost said to him. There are three men seeking you. Go with them, doubting nothing. So he just followed the Spirit, you see, and went with him. But you see, I'm sure, these three fellows told him, you know, now Cornelius has sent us. And there was an angel appeared to him and told him to send here. And I imagine that Peter began to get his eyes open. He said, uh-oh, well, I'm going to get in trouble with these Jews. Of course, he's one of them, he ought to know. I go down there and preach to the Gentiles, I'm going to get in trouble. They'll call me on the carpet just as sure as the world won't take my papers away from me. For preaching to the Gentiles. Yeah, and they did, sure enough. I mean, they did. They called him on the carpet. So he took some six brethren of the circumcision. That is, see, these were Jews. They'd been circumcised, but now then they were believers, you see, and been born again, filled with the Holy Ghost. Took him with him, see, as witnesses. And so when they got down there at Cornelius' household, you know the story, that Cornelius told him how that he had seen this angel in his house and had told him, you know, to send there for... And the 14th verse of the 11th chapter of Acts said that this angel told him, send, you know, to Joppa and inquire in the house of Simon the Tanner for one Simon Peter, who, when he has come, When Peter's come, he'll tell thee words whereby thy house shall be saved. And in rehearsing that matter before the brethren up at Jerusalem, well, he said, while I yet spake in them, the Holy Ghost fell on them as on us in the beginning. And he had those brethren as witnesses, for we heard them. We heard them. We heard them speak with tongues and magnify God. Well, now, the point I wanted to make was, you see, it took this supernatural experience to change Peter's thinking. We've got the Bible to help us change our thinking. And we should think in line with God's Word. Are you listening to me? So now, just because you're saved and filled with the Holy Ghost, or even in the ministry, or just because miracles happen, because didn't miracles happen under Peter's ministry? I mean, didn't his ministry's shadow fall upon there at Jerusalem? Folks were healed. They just brought him out and laid him out on the street, didn't they? You see, just because miracles are happening, people getting healed, don't mean your thinking's right on everything. Does it? You see, if God had to wait till we all got perfect in our thinking and every part of our being before he could use us, he wouldn't be able to use anybody but me. Because I'm the only perfect one I know of. You know I'm just joking, don't you? You see what I mean? You got the point, though, didn't you? You see? Well, no, he'll go ahead and use people. Praise God at the level where they are. But you see, we need to change our thinking. And that's true over here in this area of healing. The Word of God will help us to change our thinking.
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10: 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My name is Annette CAPS, and I am so glad you have joined me today. And as you listen, I pray that the Word of God will come alive in you, and you will receive a fresh touch of the Holy Spirit in your life.
11: Lord, let the Holy Ghost come on down. Send him on down.
12: Did you know you can receive an impartation through reading the Word, through reading books? So I received an impartation. I didn't know what it was, but it was like, whoa, something happened to me. And so we went to the church the next morning and we prayed before we were going out on our trip. And we knelt down at the altar. Anybody remember when churches used to have altars? Went down to the altar to pray before we went out to witness. And I went down to the altar. And as I knelt down and began to pray about our upcoming ministry that the Lord would send us to people. All of a sudden, I had a vision and I saw a street sign. I saw the name of the street. I saw the houses on the street. I saw where we were. I saw that I went to the first house. No one was there. I went to the second house. I saw the door open and I saw two teenagers come to the door and I saw us witnessing. I saw that there were four teenagers born again. And this is what I saw. And I got up and I thought, wow, what was that? I didn't know it was the word of wisdom, a word of knowledge. I didn't know anything about that kind of stuff. But I thought that was really interesting. So on our way to where they were going to drop us off, I told the person that I was, I said, yep, this is it. And she said, what do you mean? I said, this is where we're supposed to go today. She said, how do you know that? Did they tell you? And I said, no, I had a vision. I saw this street. I said, that house, we'll go to that house first. Nobody will be there, but then we'll go to the second house. And there's four teenagers in that house. And she looked at me like I had lost my mind. But when it happened exactly as I saw it, she became a believer. But nobody laid hands on me for impartation of the Spirit. When I picked up that book and I read that book, I received an impartation of the Holy Spirit.
9: Hallelujah.
12: And that very morning, then I saw that. And after that, I think I've told you this, but when I began to minister several years later and speak from the pulpit, you know, I would pray before the service. The Lord showed me the people be there, what color, what they'd be, how they'd be dressed, where they would sit. And so I just did what I saw. But those were the gifts of the Holy Spirit.
9: Yes.
12: And they manifested in that manner. Now, I can tell you time and time again of the gifts of the Spirit manifesting. And for many years, I attributed it to the fact that I was raised on a farm. Now, before you laugh too loud, there were things I just knew. And I thought I knew it because my dad was a farmer. I was raised on the farm. You had to figure out how to do things, you know. And so I would know. I would just know what to do. And then one day the Lord said, this is not because you were raised on a farm. And I said, oh. And you see, I was operating in the gifts of the Spirit. And didn't know it.
9: Yeah.
12: So I'm asking you, how many times have you operated in the gifts of the Spirit and you didn't know you were flowing in the Holy Ghost? And how many times did you take credit? Well, I sort of took credit. I was raised on a farm. These things just come, you know. No, it came because of the Holy Spirit dwelling on the inside of me. He is the gift.
13: Yeah.
12: And here's where I'm talking about the expansion taking place. He is the gift. So what makes us think that some of us are capable in operating in the word of knowledge, some of us in the gifts of healing, some of us in prophecy, some of us in this? Every bit of that is within the Holy Spirit. And if the Holy Spirit's on the inside of you, every bit, all nine gifts, everything God has is on the inside of you.
9: Amen. Yeah. Amen.
13: So good.
12: Not after you go to Bible school.
9: Right. Yeah.
12: Not after you complete a course. Right now.
9: Woo!
12: Right now, it's on the inside of you. The issue is we haven't been interested enough to explore what all is on the inside of us. And so I'm being challenged by this. When I started writing this out, you know, what hinders you from flowing in the gifts of the Spirit? Lack of knowledge or lack of understanding. Well, I shouldn't qualify for that because I've been studying on the gifts of the Spirit for years. Mm-hmm. Okay, I have enough knowledge to know. I should know. However, there is number two, fear or timidity, intimidation. Anybody want to go, that's me. Now, you think that you're timid or fearful about stepping out in the gifts of the Spirit. Well, you see, once I pushed past that point in ministry where I would say, somebody here, you know, you have a problem with your right leg. That happened last week, right? you have a problem with your right leg. Something's going on with that. Now, what you get comfortable doing that, Robert. You eventually get comfortable with that. Oh, yeah, and someone else has this, something's wrong with your liver. You know, you learn to flow in that. But you don't push any further because you think that's good enough.
13: That's good.
14: So good.
12: So many years ago, someone laid hands on me and prophesied that God would begin to give me specific words. And I gave it. The next time I ministered, I went ahead and stepped out. And the Lord gave me a word. How many years ago? This person actually was in a car wreck. This is interesting. This person had been in a car wreck. This happened. I mean, it was so specific. It was so specific that it scared the daylights out of me.
13: Mm-hmm.
12: Now, I'm human. You do realize that, right?
13: Yes.
12: And I was just standing up there going, and this woman walked up and she says, that's exactly what happened. But there's something about when you tap into the mind of God and he imparts that to you. It is a fearful thing to fall into the hands of the living God and to be exposed to the magnificence of his power and of his knowledge. And I kind of pulled back from that because it was, wow, it was something. But here's what I'm talking about with this expansion. If God's requiring me to step out further and go further in with the gifts of the Spirit, and allowing the flow of the Holy Spirit and searching the things of the Spirit, he's requiring the same thing of you, because God didn't just pick me out of nowhere.
14: Yeah.
13: Right.
12: He's requiring you to look on the inside and what is there. What is, first of all, locate what it is. You know, there's something. There's something. One time something, at least one time something happened to every one of you that you know that you had knowledge, you have no way of knowing.
14: Yeah.
13: Yeah.
12: You were led some way that was totally out of the ordinary. Something has happened in your life that was a manifestation of the flow of the Holy Spirit and the supernatural gifts.
14: Yeah.
12: Every one of you.
13: Mm-hmm.
12: So I want you to focus in on that. And then I want you to ask yourself the question, what else is there? What else is there? If God did that, if God told me that, what else could happen? What else could happen? See, when you ask questions, you get answers. Jesus said, ask and you shall receive, seek and you shall find, knock and it will be opened unto you. Paul turned around and he said, I'm telling you, here's all these gifts of the Spirit. Earnestly, zealously desire, crave after, seek them. Why would Paul say that if God doesn't want us to do it?
13: Mm-hmm.
12: I've been a little bit boxed in with some of the things of the Spirit because it's focusing on as the Spirit wills. And everybody says, yeah, well, those things happen, you know, it may or may, you know, it's as the Spirit wills. It's, and we've used that as an out.
13: Yeah.
14: So good.
13: Yeah.
12: Well, I guess the Spirit didn't will it. You know?
14: Yeah.
12: Well, one thing it will prevent is you can't go bumbling around in the world of the Spirit without the guidance of the Holy Spirit, without the direction, and without being a solid person of the Word. Get this, if you don't get anything else out of this, if you're going to be moving in the Spirit, you got to have more Word.
14: Yeah.
12: Because what happens to people when they get off is that they start moving in the Spirit. They start walking in that anointing. Woof! Things start happening and they're not grounded in the Spirit. They don't increase their Word level to match the Spirit level.
13: That's good.
12: Are you getting this?
13: Yes.
12: When you begin to move in the things of the Spirit and you step into that anointing, and I'm talking about you, the body of Christ, I'm just... Mm-hmm. Giving you my story, okay? But you are the body of Christ.
13: Amen.
14: Yeah.
12: Philip was he wasn't an apostle. He was serving tables. And God used him. Think about it. I want you to go out and join yourself to this chariot way out in the desert. And he says, okay. And he goes. He joins himself to the chariot. He's single-handedly used to get the gospel of the Lord Jesus Christ into the Ethiopian people. And then, as a result of his obedience to the Holy Spirit, they didn't have Lyft or Uber. He was just instantly translated to another place.
14: Nice.
12: Is that supernatural?
14: Yes.
12: That's the one I want, God. I want to be able to get there that way and not have to go through what you go through. Okay. So these gifts, when they manifest, they are to come through you. And the body of Christ can't reach its full stature until every joint is supplying what it's supposed to supply. But here's the thing. It looks differently when it flows through me and when it flows through Brianne, when it flows through Robert. It looks differently with every person. But that's why Paul says you don't compare yourself to another person.
13: That's good.
12: You just go with what the Holy Spirit has you do. I would love to, I was thinking last, I'm trying to remember why I was thinking this. But it was, I believe it was last night. I thought, Lord, it would be so nice. You remember Vicki Jameson when she'd flow in the Holy Spirit? It was like honey flowing through the room.
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0: This is Pastor Tom Arnold welcoming you to the Good News Radio broadcast. In Numbers 14:28, the Lord spoke to the nation of Israel and said, "As surely as I live, declares the Lord, I will do to you the very thing I heard you say." 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
0: Let's face it, y'all. I'm just going to be as real as I can with you. Did you know people that are going through problems want to talk about their problems? People that are sick, you just get caught up talking about sickness. People that got problems talk about problems. People that are mad talk about what they're mad about. People that are mad about politics, that's what they'll talk about. Just politics, you know, all day. Just hours of wasted time. No return on the investment. It's just wasting your time talking about something that doesn't produce. But you don't get the right harvest because you sowed more weeds. You got to think about your words are kind of going out. Think of it in terms of the sower sows the word. Well, what was that? That's a picture of the word of God being sown. And you're sowing with the words you speak and speaking God's word over a given situation. Y'all, let's don't sow more problems. Well, let's sow a little more sickness over here. Sow a little more strife over here, a little more problem. Y'all, let's sow what we want. Let's sow. We be not deceived. God is not mocked. You're going to reap whatsoever you sow. And I'll be honest with you, one way you sow, not the only way, but one way you sow is what's coming out of your mouth regularly. So we're not the confession police. We don't go around. Just take care of your own life, really. That's the main thing you want to do, right? You want to make sure you're monitoring your mouth. So in the Old Testament, you have a lot of emphasis on words. It starts out with Genesis, the creation account. God said, let there be. And if you really look it up, in the Hebrew language, the earth was without form and void. Look it up in different translations. Void there, it means chaos. In the beginning was the Word was with God, and the Word was God. So the Creator, He spoke into chaos, and you know what He said? Light. He didn't speak into the chaos and say, more chaos. He spoke life and light. He spoke what the desired outcome would be. What am I saying to you? Speak not more chaos in your life. Every one of us are around people in life's chaos. What do? Do you just jump in there and sow some more chaos seeds? No, you speak life seeds, health seeds. Just think in terms of how important it is that you're always thinking about faith, and faith is the expectation of current good. God is working in this situation. God is working. I love the song Waymaker because I love the line in the song. Even when it seems like He's not working, He never stops working. My desire is that you would just kind of tune some things up in the way of the words that are coming out of your mouth. Probably the best advice I ever heard when I was a young minister was an older minister said this. Hear this. Don't preach against stuff. Preach for stuff. Now, the Bible has a lot of stuff that are sins and a lot of the sins that need to be addressed. But, you know, you can get people depressed by just getting up and talking. You know, if I got up and talked about the crime rate, and then I double that up with talking about all the debt we're in as a nation. It's all true. You heard about the one fellow that was out there on the bridge, and, you know, he was thinking about jumping off the bridge. He was so discouraged, and he was thinking about jumping off this bridge, and this guy run up to him and said, "Hey, don't jump. Just tell me all your problems, and I want to hear all your problems." And that guy just unloaded all his problems and kept going and kept going. And finally, the guy jumped over and says, "Let's both go." Well, you know, y'all, if we're not careful, we're not going to change the world with bad news. We change the world with the good news. We're bearers of good news. But right now, you know, the common denominator, two people get together and you know how you start the conversation is, can you believe what's happening in the world? Oh, can you believe that? Can you believe this? Can you believe that? You set a negative tone right out of the gate. Now, I'm not denying those things, but y'all, gospel means good news. We need to remember we're bearers of good news. That's the number one thing. Jesus is the answer for the world today. Above him, there is no other. Okay, so tonight, what I want us to do is think about your words. So Old Testament, Proverbs, Gospels. Wow, the Gospels has a lot to say about words. And then the writings of the New Testament authors. There's a lot in there. So I'm just going to give you some bullet points here on words. Whether you're conscious of it or not, you're setting boundaries with your words. I'll never get over this situation. People lose a loved one. People have tragedy in their life. They feel as if they're honoring their deceased loved one by making those statements. Like, I'll never get over this, or I'll never do this. But really, don't you think we honor people whenever we live a life for the glorification of God and we lift up the name of the Lord, we're blessing, you know, we do what we can to live out. That person was a Christian, lived the mission that they had, and we're going to let that be a baton in our hand, and we're going to run the race. So think about it this way. Your words are setting boundaries. So what do you say? You say, Lord, thank you that with long life, you're going to satisfy me and show me your salvation, Lord. Thank you, Father, that as my days are, so shall my strength be. Thank you, Lord, the same God that gave Shadrach, Meshach, Abednego, and Daniel such wisdom that they were 10 times wiser than their peers. That same God is working in my life today. You see, it's just same words. You're just taking the rudder of that ship, and instead of going over to the defeat harbor, you're going over to victory harbor. You're in the same water as everybody else. In fact, you're in the same boat as everybody else. It's just the rudder is pointed a different way. So your words are setting boundaries. And here's another thought. Your words are going to determine how high your faith goes, or I'll put it this way. Your faith's not going to supersede your words. If you want to raise the level of your faith up, raise your words up. You know, I'm just giving you some practical ones. Lord, thank you for renewing our youth, Lord, in the name of Jesus, Father. Thank you, Father, for divine angels, angelic protection over our family, Father, in the name of Jesus. Lord, thank you for giving me wisdom today. Give me understanding. So you just thank the Lord and you praise the Lord. And of course, all you're doing is taking the promises and making them practical in your life. Your faith rises up towards, or it can fall down. That's what happened to Israel. Israel said, you know, we'd be not able to take this land. And this is what the Lord said to them in Numbers 14. He said, I will do to you the very thing I have heard you say. That's powerful, isn't it? I mean, if the Lord said, Tom, I'm going to do to you the very thing I heard you say. Well, he did say that to me. He said it in the book of Numbers 14, chapter 28. So we would just be wise to follow that. So words preceded Israel into victory. In Daniel 10, it was words that released angels. An angel showed up to Daniel and he said, I have come because of your words. Think about that. There was an angel released because he had prayed and sought the Lord. And you say, well, no, it was prayer. Yeah, prayer involves words. Okay. We read further in this same chapter. So then faith cometh by hearing, and hearing by the word of God. One way you can get your faith to grow is when you begin to hear yourself speak in the word. It's one thing for you to hear me say it, but then when you begin to say it, like I say, it usually starts first the blade, then the ear, then the full kernel on the ear. Usually there's a progression of this to where you just begin to develop and grow, and you just begin to thank the Lord for the little things. You know, Lord, thank you for this. Thank you for working in this situation. Find out where you have faith right now and build on that. In every situation you get in, look for some way you can use your faith in that situation. You say, well, I don't have faith at this level, but where do you have faith at? You know, sometimes I just say this, Lord, I'm just believing for a positive outcome. And I don't even know how that's going to look. You know, in other words, I'm not saying God make it look this way or that, because honestly, I don't know that I have faith to say this is exact. I don't know that I'm there, but I can say this, Lord, here's what I do know. that all things are going to work together for the good to those that love God and those that are called according to his purpose. And some people say, well, my faith's way beyond that. Well, sometimes you're just developing in these areas. It's like, you know, you're just crawling and you're walking and then you're running what the Lord has. So here's what confession does. Faith comes by hearing and hearing by the word. It causes faith to come, but also it'll renew your mind. So you're going along and doubt, fear is trying to talk to you, but then you begin to say, Lord, I bless you. And then you sing. And you sing the word and you sing and you praise the Lord in psalms and hymns and spiritual songs, singing and making melody in your heart unto the Lord. Those are just original songs. Those are things God gives you in that moment that are just worship unto the Lord. And then, you know, here's another thought. When you speak the promise, it keeps the answer in front of you. Because see, what happens is, y'all, the devil wants to keep the problem in front of us. He wants us to be riveted on the giants, but there's giants in the land. He wants us to see Goliath.

0: felt like we got four flats. You know what I'm talking about? Then we looked underneath the car and realized even the spare's flat, you know. But whenever all of a sudden you begin to speak the word, Lord, thank you today. Thank you, Father, for my God who supplies all of my needs according to his riches in glory, Lord. Thank you, Father, that the Lord is my shepherd. I shall not want, Father. Lord, I thank you today that the greater one is living inside of me. Thank you, Lord, that you have been made unto me wisdom and righteousness and sanctification. You know what I'm saying? Those are little things, but all of a sudden it starts, it just starts putting some air in the tire. All of a sudden you realize, hey, I'm only down to two flats. You know? But you see what I'm saying? So a lot of this is like when David encouraged himself in the Lord, there's a part of this, Pastor Tom can't do it for you. And guess what? You can't do this for Pastor Tom. Does that make sense? That, you know, I've gone through a tough time. Y'all know in 2016, I had this diagnosis, non-Hodgkin's lymphoma. And I knew people said, I'm praying for you. People text me, people email me, people called me, people let me know, I'm praying for you, I'm praying for you, I'm praying for you. And you know, I was thankful for everybody's prayer. But at the end of the day, I knew I had a role to play in this. No matter who was praying for me, I knew I still had a place in that secret place with the Lord. I needed to use my words. I needed to pray. And on top of that, I needed to hear from the Lord.
1: 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The words we speak will release faith, or they will release fear. Our faith will rise up to the level of the words we speak. Our words are setting the boundaries of our lives and will live within those boundaries. Whenever we confess God's word, we're simply agreeing with God.
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1: 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And as Jesus said in His Word, you shall know the truth and the truth shall set you free. 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
2: Well, hello there. Welcome to Did You Know again this Tuesday morning. I hope you're having a great day. It's the day the Lord made for you. Did you know that? From before the foundation of the world, He thought about you. He conceived you in His heart and in His spirit that you would one day exist. You know, if you ever needed to feel love, just think about that. God lets you be born into this realm because He wanted you and He loved you. And the devil, if you were adopted, maybe you were a quote mistake by the indiscretions of your parents. Let me tell you something. Every human being that's made it through the womb in this earth is on purpose. It's the good God brings out of the things people do, but there are no mistakes. Hallelujah. You were created in Christ Jesus before the very foundation and origins of the world. So don't ever let the devil tell you you were a mistake. Oh, there are no mistakes. Hallelujah. You are here by divine appointment. And I got good news for you today. You don't have to be influenced by demon spirits. You know, John, in the first book of John, reminds us in the second chapter that the whole world basically lies in darkness, and that word world means the cosmos, which takes in the

0: social order of the planet. The governments, the structure, economic system, those are all systems that are largely run by demon spirits today and rulers of the darkness of this world and spiritual wickedness in high places. But we do not have to be influenced by them. As a matter of fact, we're commanded not to be influenced by that hierarchy of evil. We are commanded by the Word of God and the Spirit of God to recognize that we need what Paul prayed for us to have in chapter 1 of Colossians. I'm going to read it again today, jump right on into it. Verse 9 of chapter 1 of Colossians, Paul said, since I've found out about your faith, that's what he said, for this cause we also, since the day we heard it, do not cease to pray for you. Now, I want to stop right there. Think about this. You've got the apostle, the great, amazing apostle Paul, praying for this church. Pastors, we need to pray for our congregations. We need to pray for those that we feed, our flock. We need to feed the flock of God, which is among us. We don't need to miss that. And by the way, Pastor, I hate to remind you, but you're there for them. It's not the other way around. You and I, as gifts of Christ in the body, are set in the church for their benefit. That's the reason we aren't stars running a big operation and building kingdoms, and the saints are there for our pleasure. No, we're there for them. We're there to feed them. We're there to guide them in the word and all truth with the help of the Holy Spirit. We are there to watch over them and take oversight of the flocks. And Paul sets that precedent again. He said, I don't cease. That means continuation. To pray for you and to desire. Now, what does he desire for his converts? He desires that you or they might be filled with the knowledge of his will. Who is that? God's will. We need to stop right there and take this apart. The Spirit of God wishes more than anything for every born-again believer that they know what the will of God is. And yet, I see so many Christians walking around, you know, too many of us at times, like chickens with their heads cut off. We don't know where we're going, what we're doing, and we wonder what the will of God is. We're supposed to know what the perfect will of God is for us. Well, how do you do that? Well, Romans chapter 12, the first 3-4 verses. You'll prove out the will of God if you present your body. He said, be not conformed to this world, but be transformed, what? By the renewing of your mind. And how do you do that? Through the word of God, that you may prove, live out, experience the good, acceptable, and even the, and on into the perfect will of God. You see, we're not, God didn't just make a bunch of suggestions to us, beloved. I suggest that you do this. I suggest that you do that. No, we're his children. We're the servants of the Lord. We are commanded to be in specific positions. We are commanded to have certain qualifications. We are commanded to walk worthy of the Lord unto all pleasing. That's verse 10. But Paul said, you've got to be filled with the knowledge of his will in all wisdom, not just some wisdom. You know, I look around, I see Christians all the time walking every day in the wisdom of the world, thinking like the world, acting like the world, talking like the world. Saints, what's wrong with this picture? We are children of the King. Let's go on and read it. He said, this is his prayer, that you might walk worthy of the Lord unto how much pleasing? All pleasing. I want to stop right here. Did you know that you can perfectly please God if you want to? Well, don't shout me down. I'm telling you the truth. I know some preacher somewhere taught you you're going to fail God every day. You got to sin every day. You do not have to. That's your own choice, my own choice. And Paul said, I'm praying for you, Colossians, to be fruitful in every good work and increasing in the knowledge of God. And then strengthened with might, with all might. That means he wants us to be powerful people. Again, folks, this isn't a suggestion. This is the average Joe supposed to be in the kingdom of God and Jill? Strengthened with all might according to what? His glorious power. Unto all patience and long-suffering and joyfulness, giving thanks unto the Father, which has made us qualified or meet fit to be partakers of the inheritance of the saints in the light. Who has what? Delivered us from the power of darkness and has translated us into the kingdom of his dear Son, in whom we have redemption through his blood, even forgiveness of sins. The will of God for you is not to get beat up by the devil every day, church. The will of God for you is not for you to walk around like Baby Huey in that little bumbling cartoon back in my day, stumbling around, don't have any idea where you're going, what you're doing, just hoping somehow it all turns out. Listen, that's the devil's work. That's the devil's image that has been placed in your mind through the propaganda from evil spirits. And this is what I'm talking about this week. And I already know I'm going into next week with this message. So stay tuned. Christians are way too influenced by demon spirits on a daily basis. I didn't say possessed, but I'm telling you, far too many Christians have been influenced by demon spirits. There's an old saying, what you don't know won't hurt you, and that's baloney. The truth is, what we don't know is the biggest blockage to abundant life that there is. Let me say that again. What we don't know is the biggest blockage to abundant life in Christ that there is. Hosea 4:6, you know it well. My people are destroyed for a lack of knowledge. So in scripture after scripture, the Holy Spirit emphasizes we need to excel in the knowledge of the Lord. Well, I'm a Christian. Should I be a Bible scholar? Yes. Every single one of us should be on some level of a Bible scholar. Why? It's the book of life. It's the word of God. We need to know what he said so we can do what he asked us to do. The biggest failure of Christians today, it's been the biggest failure in my life at times, not doing what the word of God says. And you know what? Every time it brings disaster, brings chaos, brings hindrance, you know, makes you have to go into a 40-year wilderness sometimes. Just not doing the will of God, not having the knowledge. Why? Because we listen too much to this sick world. We listen too much to media, social media, what people are thinking. They're nothing in as far as where it comes to what we should be ingesting in comparison to the word of God. Their opinions don't matter. My opinion doesn't matter. Your opinion doesn't matter. I was preaching along in my church. I read the Bible cover to cover several times, and I never once saw God asking man what his opinion was about something. Now, God would ask questions to bring forth answers and to bring forth man understanding that he needs to rely on the Lord. But God's never asked mankind his opinion. He's God. He doesn't need or want our opinion. He has set his word forever settled in heaven. So what our job is to ask that God will fill us with the knowledge of God in every area of our life so that we can walk in all wisdom and spiritual understanding. You know, the Christians that are tempted to turn back and, quote, deconstruct their faith, they're not walking in the wisdom and understanding of God. They're in blindness. They're in darkness. But I love what verse 13 says. He has delivered us from the power of darkness and has translated us into the kingdom of his dear Son. What part of that don't we understand? We're not part of the devil's oppressive kingdom. We're not part of this world. John said it, if any man love the world, the love of the Father is not in him. Beloved, that's why you can't love the way the world thinks. You can't open your heart to the mainstream narrative. You cannot allow those thoughts in. It is directly in conflict with the word of God. So you've got to renew your mind back to what God said. And so what we often forget is this enormous array of demon powers that constantly oppose us with these things. They hinder us. They try their best to hold us back from our divine destiny. Why? By hiding the knowledge of God from us, by distracting us. And I'm going to have 7 or 8 points to this message. I'll get into them. But I've got to lay the foundation so you understand. We are not to be influenced by the demonic ways of this world. Brother Kenneth E. Hagin, who I love, one of my heroes that went to heaven. A Triumphant Church is a book he wrote not too many years before he went to heaven. And he shares in-depth details about the 5 levels of demonic power and influence, which is based on Ephesians that Jesus showed him in his 1952 vision. And you need to go read that book again, The Triumphant Church by Kenneth E. Hagin. But what the Lord revealed was what each one of those ranks of demons would do. And what they would, the areas of life of a Christian they could influence. And so we all need to go back and read that book. So I'll end this broadcast today by saying, pick up Brother Hagin's book, The Triumphant Church, and read it. It will educate you in the knowledge and the ways of the Lord. Well, you've been redeemed from the kingdom of darkness. Let's live there. Amen. I'll see you tomorrow. Be blessed.
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4: Greetings, friends and new listeners, and welcome to The Sound of Faith. I'm Sharon Knotts, thanking you for joining us today, because we know faith comes by hearing, and hearing by the Word of God. I'm excited by today's message by my father, Brother Hardy. It's from his Gideon series. Part 1 is Gideon's 300, The Test of Leadership. This motivational message focuses on what we must do to pass the necessary test in order to be used in ministry in these last days. Out of multiple thousands, God narrowed His choice to just 300, 300 men who passed the test of leadership.
5: God's going to put you through the test. Oh, I know it's foreign from the preaching of the last 10 years. Once you got saved, just step on the magic carpet. And away we go to heaven. No more trial and test. No more hard places. I mean, they're flying to heaven on a magic carpet out. And you know what? All the Christians that swallow that philosophy and this test is hitting them are panicking. They don't know what to do. I mean, they've got up and confessed all they want, but it didn't confess it away. They couldn't confess a job. They couldn't confess prosperity and money in the bank. Oh my God, wouldn't it be wonderful that easy? I'd be like Solomon, sweeping gold like dust off my furniture. And this last day church isn't prepared for the test. They don't have the foundation. They haven't went with Joseph into the prison house and know that God can deliver you and is with you in the prison house. Man, I'm getting reports. There's bigger revivals going on in the jails than it is in our churches. outside. I had a couple letters this week from different parts of the country saying, God is moving in our jail, and even Muslims and hard people are getting saved and full of the Holy Ghost. Whoa, yeah. I thought, my God, maybe I'll have to go to jail to get something to come back to move some of these people. I mean, God's going to put you to the test. Now, I tried to preach on Romans 8:32. I'm sorry. This is God's message. That was mine, but this is his. And I gave him carte blanche before I come out here. I said, Lord, whatever you want me to preach, you preaching. That he wanted to preach to the church because the church is letting up. I mean, we're having this big campaign to attack the enemy, and it looks like a whole lot of fearful because they're going home. Is that what happened to Gideon? Called an army and had 32,000? But a whole lot of them didn't want to fight. And a whole lot of God's saints don't want to fight. They've already surrendered to the devil. They've already surrendered their children. They've already surrendered their city. They're willing to be overlord and just eat a little bit of bread and water. Don't rock the boat. You see, that rule of God's army was everybody's fearful can go home.
6: Amen.
5: Everybody don't want to do it, go home. Everybody don't want to get under the burden. Everybody don't want to put on the armor. And everybody that don't want to fight, go home.
6: All right, amen.
5: Because you know why? They'll murmur and complain and cause the one that do want to fight to get discontent, and they don't want to fight. Well, God, everyone in here don't want to do it, don't want to get with us, let them go home. Let them find somewhere else. Somebody say amen. Yeah. But rally the ones that you want to use. You know, God never did use the crowds. No. Because when Gideon got 32,000 men, God said, it's too many. He says, you got too many on your side, Gideon. Poor old Gideon was thinking, I'm already outnumbered 5-1. And God said, I got too many. Lord, help us. I'm not going to get discouraged because the crowds get smaller. God's telling those that don't want to fight and fearful, go at home. And when he told those 32,000 to go home, 22,000 left. And he's left with 10. And you know what God told Gideon? Still got too many. Man, I could read old Gideon's mind. My God, I was shook up when I had 32. Now I got 10. I'm really shook up. Now God's telling me that's too many. And you know what he did? He put the 10,000 that wanted to fight, that wasn't fearful, that wasn't afraid, that wanted to battle. He said, I still got to test you. I got to test you. Let me give you the location. Let me see the battlefield. Over the big valley down on the end at the bottom of Mount Horeb, it's 135,000 Midianites, Amalekites, and children of Esau. Up on the hill here, on Mount Gilead, Gilboa, I think he called it, is the 10,000. Down in the valley between them is water. God told Gideon, you send the 10,000 that want to fight down and let them drink. Now, these 10,000 wanted to fight. They wanted to do it. They weren't afraid. They had their chance to go back if they wanted to. They wanted to follow God. They wanted to get into battle. They wanted to fight the enemy. So you got to be more than wanting to fight. That's the first step, to do his will. But then God's going to test you. God doesn't test people that don't want to do his will. He sends them home. Said, you get them down there and drink. Tell every one of them to drink. It was a test of courage to really see if they weren't afraid, because in order to go down, they would have to be exposed on the level ground where the enemy could see them and could send them on them camels and kill them that quick. So the test of courage was passed. They all 10,000 went down. But he only chose 300 out of the 10,000. Everyone, not like the other almost 10,000 that got down on their face and drank the water, but everyone had stuck their hand in and got a mouthful and lapped it like a dog. He sent those other ones away because they took their eye off of the goal. And only the 300 had the eye on the goal, and the goal was to destroy the enemy. A lot of people said they want to join in the fight, but they're taking the eye off the goal. They're letting other things come in, take their attention.
7: Amen. That's right.
5: We got to have our eye on an enemy and one goal, defeat that enemy and bring deliverance. Everybody say amen. Because for 7 years, these Amalekites and Malachites, the sons of Esau, see, they were a slick enemy. We got a slick enemy, the devil.
7: That's right.
5: He said, I'm not going to come and put them in chains. I'll have to feed them. He said, I'm going to let them work. Plow their field and sow it. Weed it. And then at harvest, when they get it all harvested and did all the work, then I'm going to come and chase them from it and take it. And then run back to my stronghold in the desert.
7: Amen.
5: And that's what the devil has done to our cities, to our families, to our boys, to our girls, to our moms and our dads. The devil just lets you work and work and work and work. And then when you heap it up, then he comes with his demons and takes it and robs you of it and leaves some dead and the rest without anything, to go through that cycle again and again. And Gideon and these 300 made up their mind they were not going to let the enemy come and do it again and again and again. This was it. They done it 7 years, and that was complete. That was it. No more. You know what that number eight means? The number eight means a resurrection. They were going to be resurrected out of that slavery and bondage. Bless God, our cities and our children need a resurrection. And God's told all of them that don't want to battle, go home. And the numbers have got few that stayed. And now God's in the process of testing the 10,000 to get his 300.
7: Oh, yeah.
5: He's going to put you in the test. He's going to see if you're going to keep your eye and your heart on the goal. And the Lord told me, and old God corrected, said, the big percentage of your church is a Galatian church. What did the Holy Ghost through Paul say to the Galatians? You did run well. You had good intentions. You had good motives. You ran well. You put it in the plan in progress. You took my burden. You prayed and you fasted. And you took it and you were concerned and touched and moved and you started to do something. Said, but what hindered you? What stopped you? I'm not going to let anything stop me in this race. I'm not going to let anything hinder me from the goal. I'm not going to let anything keep me from heaven. I'm not going to let anything keep me to bind the devil and bring a revival in my city, in my generation, in my nation. I mean, if you were a military strategist, a great general, I wonder what MacArthur or Eisenhower would have thought of this plan. Weed them down to 300 to face 135,000. Break them up into three groups, about 100 in each group. Surround the enemy. 135,000. I wonder how big the gap was between them.
7: Yeah.
5: I mean, the 300 was so spread out around 135,000, they couldn't see their brother. They had to have faith that God was with them and he wouldn't leave them or forsake them. Said you take a trumpet in one hand, take the pitcher in the other, and put a candle in it. That's going to be your weapons. I can see MacArthur and Eisenhower say, get them to the happy farm. Get a cell within a cell, padded upon padded. Pad the whole cell inside and out, and then put another cell inside of that and pad it. And then put them in a straitjacket and leg irons. Because they're absolutely berserk. And God always works his feeble, stupid plan above our great masterpieces that we come up with. I mean, our great masterpieces, why don't God do it our way? His plan is stupid. Number one, he told Gideon the reason why he's getting rid of them is because if I let this number go, they'll say they did it.
4: Amen. What a powerful message by my father, Brother Hardy, Gideon's 300, the test of leadership. I hope you've been stirred by the Holy Spirit to see how God tests us in order to qualify us for ministry in his kingdom. It's remarkable that Gideon began with 32,000 men, but God only used 300 to go against the formidable Midianites, who were as grasshoppers in number. They were the ones who passed the test. We really want you to have this message on CD, and you can order it by sending in a love gift of at least $15 for the radio ministry and request offer 214. 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
1: Shalom and welcome to Torah Chai, God's teachings of life from Congregation Zion's Sake, a Messianic Jewish congregation located on the corner of Denby Boulevard and Shields Road in Newport News, Virginia. Our biblical mandate as Jewish believers is to be a light unto the world by sharing Yeshua, Jesus, the Jewish Messiah, to the Jew first, then the nations as prescribed in Romans 1:16, bringing God's plan of salvation to the ends of the earth. We hope you enjoy today's teaching.
2: To possess a knowledge of the truth is the root word for charisma, which is a compelling attractiveness that can inspire devotion in others, a divinely conferred power or talent. That term charisma is only used in two places, this passage and in 1 John 2, verse 20, but you have received the Messiah's anointing from HaKodesh, and you all know this. Rabbi Stern accurately captured the intent of the writer John, who also authored, that was easy for you to say, the Gospel of John. Yochanan John, a first century Messianic Jew, was writing to the young Messianic communities and Messianic Jews almost 2,000 years ago. The book of 1 John was written in Ephesus around 95 to 110 AD by an aged and wizened and mature John, urging those first century Messianic believers to guard against and reject false teachings and theologies while encouraging them in their trust and faith. The letters of Yochanan and John reveal how God's word must always be the litmus test of all teaching and all behavior, emphasizing love, trust, obedience, and submission in our daily lives and in our expression of worship. So we've been given, we've been endowed with this unique, special charisma, a special anointing from the Holy One that makes us holy, creating a manifestation of Yeshua within us that makes us different. But I must say that this is coupled with the Holy Spirit. You can't have charisma without the Ruach HaKodesh. They're intertwined. So to get this charisma, you've got to have the Ruach. And that's the reason, I've heard this many, many times in the last 26 years, I hear it at conferences, that when people hear a church message and then they hear something in the Messianic kingdom, they say, oh, there's nothing like this Messianic teachings. Because it's coupled with this charisma. It comes with charisma. It's our Messianic anointing as defined in 1 John 2 that allows us to possess and teach the truth as recorded in God's word. Everything written in the past coupled with the infilling of the Ruach HaKodesh. And that Ruach HaKodesh, the Holy Spirit, operates within every believer to equip them for service in the kingdom and unto God. Comprehension and use of the gifts of the Ruach HaKodesh, the Holy Spirit, is required because we're citizens of heaven, of a supernatural world, and you're a spirit being. We're too connected to this physical realm. We're too connected to this physical body. You're a sojourner. You're passing through here. We spend too much time building our kingdoms here when this isn't our kingdom. Operating in the Ruach as a result of the Messianic anointing, energizing us to impact the world or influence the world for the kingdom of God. In fact, Galatians 5, verse 22 states that the fruit of the Spirit is love and joy. The issue is that not everyone has this Messianic anointing. Not every believer is tapping into the charisma power source of the Spirit and living in joy. It's this Messianic anointing coupled with the Ruach HaKodesh that gives you the charisma, the joy. People are drawn to joy and happiness. In this day of social media, I don't think that's lost on anybody. I've never scrolled and saw Johnny Downer making posts and having followers. You know, the black cloud person, oh, woe is me, it always happens to me, life is terrible, this world sucks. No! We're surrounded by that in the world. You don't want to look at this, you don't want to hear it. There's something to this joy. Listen very carefully to what Yeshua says in John 15, starting at verse 9. He said, just as my Father has loved me, I too have loved you, so stay in my love. If you keep my commands, you will stay in my love, just as I have kept my Father's commands and stay in his love. There's a connection here between obedience and love. I'll say this for the millionth time. Love's not an emotion. Love isn't dilated pupils or sweaty palms and a racy heart. That's lust. Love is something you choose to do. You make a choice. I'm going to love this person. I'm not going to love this person. And love is a commandment. And so Yeshua said, if you obey my commands, you stay in my love, just as I kept my Father's commands and stayed in his love. Verse 11, I have said this to you so that my joy, kara, which is joy, to rejoice, be glad, to rejoice exceedingly, get this, to be well, to thrive, gladness and cheerfulness, so that my joy may be in you and your joy complete. First, Yeshua is sharing about this obedience, just as he was obedient. And this understanding is somehow lost in the hyper-love messages today. Again, love's a command, not a feeling. We stay in Yeshua's love by obeying him. This is the precept for kingdom joy. Do you want to be thriving as a believer? Do you want to be well? Do you want to be joyful, glad, rejoice exceedingly, to be cheerful? Anyone who knows me knows that for the most part, 99% of the time, I have a cheerful demeanor. I love to make people laugh and smile. It's a choice to obey Yeshua, to stay in his love so that his joy will be in me. I choose to do so, and the result is the fruit of joy. Listen, joy is not a season. It's a way of life. A thankful heart is a joyful heart. Submission and obedience to Adonai results in his blessings upon your life, which is the source of joy. In Deuteronomy 16, starting at verse 13, this is interesting. This is about the feast days. You're to keep the festival of Sukkot for 7 days after you've gathered the produce of your threshing floor and wine press. I'm not getting ahead of myself. We got to get through Shavuot first. Verse 14 says, rejoice at your festival. You, your sons, your daughters, your male and female slaves, the Levim, the Levites, the foreigners, orphans and widows living among you. Verse 15, 7 days you're to keep the festival of Adonai to your God in the place Adonai your God will choose, because Adonai your God will bless you and all your crops and all your works so that you are to be full of joy. Sameach in the Hebrew. Matter of fact, we say Chag Sameach, happy holiday. It means joy, glad, rejoicing, merry, joyful. Verse 16, 3 times a year, all your men to appear in the presence of Adonai your God in the place which he will choose, the festival of Matzah, the festival of Shavuot, and the festival of Sukkot. They are not to show up before Adonai empty-handed, which we'll be doing here in a couple of weeks at our Shavuot service. So obeying God, keeping his calendar, celebrating the feast, both Jew and Gentile in verse 14, results in God's supernatural blessings in all that we do, the works of our hands, so that we will be full of joy. Amazing, this is immediately followed by the Shalemim offering that we receive and we do here 3 times a year. So joy is also connected to tithing and giving. The Lord loves a what? Cheerful giver. The concept of joy as a healing force is deeply rooted in the biblical narrative, where joy is depicted as a divine gift that transcends your current circumstances and brings about spiritual, emotional, and even physical restoration. Scripture presents joy not merely as an emotion, but as a profound state of being that is closely linked to trust, hope, and the presence of God. The Psalms are replete with references to joy, often in the context of worship and the acknowledgement of God's goodness. Psalm 16, verse 11 declares, you make me know the path of life. In your presence is unbounded joy. In your right hand, eternal delight. Come on. In your presence is unbounded joy, a joy that knows no bounds. Joy is depicted as a natural outcome of being in communion with God, offering a sense of completeness and eternal satisfaction. Shaul, writing to the Philippians from prison, exemplifies the healing power of joy in adverse circumstances. He said in Philippians 4, verse 4, rejoice in union with the Lord always. I will say it again, rejoice. That doesn't sound like a prison statement to me. I've done a few prison ministries over the years, and I've not seen a lot of joy in prison. Have I seen it? Yes, but not a lot of it. Despite his imprisonment, Shaul's emphasis on joy illustrates his role as a source of inner shalom and strength, independent of external conditions. This is a powerful reminder to find joy in the Lord no matter what your circumstances are. It emphasizes the importance of maintaining a perspective of gratitude and contentment, regardless of the trials, challenges, and difficulties we may face. The repetition of the word rejoice reinforces the idea that joy in the Lord is not a fleeting emotion, but a continuous state of being that we should strive to cultivate in our lives. It's the third time I've said it. It's a condition. It's a lifestyle. It's not pretending that everything's fine or denying the difficulties we may be facing. Rather, it's choosing to trust in Adonai's goodness and faithfulness even in the midst of our trials, to not dwell upon our issues but dwell and focus upon God. Shaul encourages us to shift our focus from the circumstances to the unchanging character of God, finding comfort and strength in his presence. Again, Yeshua stated in John 15 that his joy be made complete in us, that joy heals. Proverbs 17, verse 22, a happy, sameach, joy, glad, rejoicing, merriful, joyful heart is good medicine, but low spirits saps one's strength. Medicine is geha, which means medicine to cure or healing. So a happy heart, a joyful heart can heal. It can cure. It's good medicine. Joy, sameach, can cure, can heal. It's a medicine. The healing power of joy is not limited to spiritual well-being, but extends to emotional and physical health. This is nothing short of a supernatural divine revelation. Sameach, joy, is a healing balm, a good medicine. As Yeshua said in John 15, it is to be well, to thrive. This is why the understanding of joy is so critical and strategic right now for us and the world around us. There's a lot of angry people out there. A lot. We, the greater body of the world, desperately need the joy of the Lord right now. The opposite of joy, sameach, is a broken spirit, a spirit without joy. You know, a lot of this is connected to social media. It's not a happy place. Listen to this. 1 in 3 high school students, 30%, reported feeling so sad or hopeless almost every day for 2 or more weeks in a row that they stopped their normal activities. 1 in 3. For teen girls, this number is a staggering 43%, almost 50% of our girls. The U.S. Surgeon General has issued a warning that teens who spend more than 3 hours per day on social media face double the risk of experiencing mental health issues, including anxiety, depression, and suicide. A broken spirit is a heart and mind that dwells on the negative aspects of life. Unfortunately, our daughters have to go through body shaming online. They go through it in school. They're bullied. It's unacceptable. Nothing is ever acceptable or good enough. Always finding fault. If one lives their life with this attitude, with that black cloud always hovering over them, always focused upon the negative, they become a downer. They will drive people away. Rather than being refreshed and drawn to your joy and positive outlook, people will walk and keep distance between you and them. Nehemiah 8, verse 10 states that the joy of the Lord is our strength. Ma'oz in Hebrew, strength, a stronghold, place or means of safety, protection, refuge, a stronghold, a fortress. Joy is associated with the presence and blessings of God. This reveals the sustaining and empowering nature of divine joy. Joy provides strength and resilience. Joy protects. It's a stronghold in the Lord. It enables, it empowers, and emboldens you to thrive and be successful no matter the situation or your circumstances you're in. This is the key. Whenever you're going through a difficult time, I've done this a million times. Listen, you put on a praise song, that last song we did tonight. You can't listen to that for more than a minute or two, or your demeanor changes.
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0: This is Pastor Terry Bates, and I want to say thank you for joining us for today's broadcast of Discover Faith. I'm excited about the message I'll be sharing with you, and I want to encourage you to call a neighbor or a friend and tell them to tune into the broadcast as well. 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One of the things you'll see in this message today is really kind of a parallel event going on. For me, it's on one hand, I'm sharing with you how it's incredibly possible and desirous as your pastor for me to help you understand how you can make a difference in the kingdom of God. So the strongest part of the message today, the most obvious part of the message today is who's next to make a difference. Because for all of us, somebody made the difference for us. Somebody reached out to us when we were hurting. Somebody shared their faith when we were struggling. Somebody picked us up when we were down. And so today we're going to talk a little bit about how you can be that person for somebody else. But there's a second piece of this message that's a little subtitle or a little underneath the obvious side of this message. And that is that I would pose that as the who's next for a miracle. Because while we're talking about this story, you're going to hear some things that I think that if you're here today and you're needing God to do something in supernatural or intervene in your life in some way, you're going to pick up some things that I think will help you experience God do something incredible in your life today. So I'm going to share with you from a story that's probably well known, and I hope to bring some new perspective in some ways to it. But even if it's not new, I'm going to put you in remembrance of what God has said through his word. Luke chapter 5, beginning in verse number 17. Now it happened on a certain day, as Jesus was teaching, that there were Pharisees and teachers of the law sitting by who had come out of every town of Galilee, Judea, and Samaria, at Jerusalem. And the power of the Lord was present to heal. The power of the Lord was present to heal. Then behold, men brought on a bed a man who was paralyzed, whom they sought to bring in and lay before him. And when they could not find how they might bring him in because of the crowd, they went up on the housetop and let him down with his bed through the tiling into the midst before Jesus. And when he saw their faith, he said to him, "Man, your sins are forgiven you." And the scribes and the Pharisees began to reason and say, "Who is this who speaks blasphemies? Who can forgive sins but God alone?" But when Jesus perceived their thoughts, he answered and said to them, "Why are you reasoning in your heart? Which is easier to say?" He's calling them out. Is it easier for me to say your sins are forgiven? You can't see it. You can't validate it. You can't confirm it because it's an internal work. Is it easier for me to say that if I want to defraud people? Or is it easier to say, rise up and walk? Which one is easier? And the obvious answer would be, well, it probably sounds easier to forgive somebody because you can't really see any evidence of it. He said, "But that you may know that the Son of Man has power on earth to forgive sins," he said to the man who was paralyzed, "I say to you, arise, take up your bed and go to your house." Immediately he rose up before them, took up what he had been lying on, and departed to his own house, glorifying God. And they were amazed, and they glorified God, and were filled with fear, saying, "We have seen strange things today." Remember, we got a dual theme going on. The most dominant is who's next to make a difference, but underneath it, who's next for a miracle. Father, I pray now for the next few moments, your Holy Spirit will customize and personalize what you have put in my heart to share so that every person here in the room or by technology will hear what the Spirit is saying to them in a personal way. And for that, we're going to give you thanks and praise. And everybody said, amen. Now, anybody, and I know there's teachers and preachers in the house today or students of the word, anybody in the room that has looked at a passage like this would probably agree with me that there are an incredible number of preaching points in this story. There's all kinds of places you can go. And I'm going to try to do my best to restrain myself, not go down every avenue that I would like to go down. But I want to start, there's kind of two segments here, but I want to start this morning by kind of looking in on these four individuals or these four groups that I think need our attention in the story, just for clarification. So these four groups are the paralyzed man. We're going to look at him for a minute. We're going to look at Jesus, who is the Savior and the healer. We're going to look at the crowd in the house because they play a role in the story. And then ultimately, we're going to look at the four men who brought the paralyzed man to Jesus. Now, allow me just a little backstory before I get to some really powerful principles that I think all of this is important, but I really don't want you to miss the final parts of this, but I need to lay this foundation to get our processors working in the right direction. So let's start by evaluating or considering what I call the paralyzed man. See, when I look at someone like this, the things that I want to know in Bible stories are, what is their past, what's going on right now, and what does their future look like? What's their past, where are they at right now, and what does their future look like? And so my first question, one of the obvious ones, would be, how long has this man been paralyzed? In other stories, we're told about the woman of issue of blood, how long she had been hemorrhaging. We're told about different people, a woman that was bowed over for 18 years with a spirit of infirmity. We're told about a lot of different timelines. And we're not told here how long this man has been paralyzed. We don't know if this was a birth defect or whether this was a tragedy or an accident that happened along the way. But beside the fact of the physical obvious paralysis that's in his body, listen to this for just a moment. I wonder if it was just his body that was paralyzed. What do you mean by that? I wonder if his faith had become paralyzed. I wonder if his hopes had been put on hold. I wonder if his dreams had stopped because of the limitations of his body. I see, when I see somebody dealing with an affliction in their body or dealing with a problem in their marriage or whatever the calamity might be, the one thing I want to know is, how's your faith doing in the middle of all this? Are you still dreaming? Are you still believing? Are you still having hopes for tomorrow? Because when you stop dreaming and stop having faith, your paralysis of your faith is more significant than the affliction in your body. What's going on in his life right now? What brought about this moment in which four men would carry him to a house where Jesus was healing? Here's my question. Was it his faith that initiated this moment? Did this man hear about miracles going on in the house and he recruited four friends and buddies to say, guys, I can't get there on my own. I need somebody to help me. Will you guys please, please, please carry me? I wonder if he had to bribe them. I wonder if he had to pay them. You know, I mean, I don't want to sound too silly here, but maybe they were the prehistoric version of Uber, you know, get me there. What does it cost to get me from here to that house? Or was it the other way around? Was it these four men who had seen the miracles, seen what Jesus was doing, and they came across this guy who was paralyzed and thought to themselves, that guy needs Jesus. What could we do to help facilitate him and get him in a place where Jesus could be make a transformation in his life? I don't know if this move from where he was in this paralysis roadside experience to the house where Jesus was healing was initiated by the paralyzed man or by the four men that carry him. We don't know. The story doesn't tell us. And then I look at his future, and it's no secret here. I mean, this is not telling the end of the story. I read it for you already. You know the guy gets saved, he gets healed, and he gets restored to his family because Jesus said, go home to your house, which means he had a family waiting. He gets to restart his life. He gets to put pieces back together again. He begins to restore things that have been broken and missing in his life. Can I help you understand? You'll see this again in just a moment, but hang on for just this word here. Because what you need to understand is that Jesus is interested in all of you. He's interested in restoration in all aspects of your life. That's why I believe 3 John 2 is important. He says that you may prosper and be in health even as your soul prospers. He wants your economics to be good. He wants your health to be good. He wants your soul to be good. But he wants to tie your external celebrations to your internal growth. Secondly, consider the actions of Jesus. Now, this is a simple teaching, but it's something we have to be reminded of. Jesus revealed to us the importance of the whole gospel for the whole man. When Jesus came, he wasn't just one-dimensional. He was just not somebody who opened up blinded eyes. He was not just one person who caused lepers to be cleansed. He was not one-dimensional and just physical healing. Even himself, by his own confession in Luke chapter 4, verses 18 and 19, he says, the Spirit of the Lord God is upon me because he has anointed me to preach the gospel to the poor. That's the soul of man. To bind up the brokenhearted, that's the relationships that have been broken in their life. to set at liberty them that are in captivity. That could be emotional restraints of depression and oppression in their life. To cause the blind to see. That could be physical declaration and healing. I mean, Jesus was not one-dimensional. He was what I call the whole gospel for the whole man. And so when you see Jesus ministering, he doesn't just fix part of a man's life or part of a woman's life. He wants to restore them in totality. But he also teaches us that there's a priority in his agenda. He is more interested in what's going on inside of you than what's going on outside of you. That's why whenever he has this moment, this man gets lowered in front of him. He says to him, your sins are forgiven. And they mock him like anybody can say that. We can't see the transformation. We can't validate the transformation. And by the way, who are you to forgive people of their sins? And he said, that's my priority. I came to seek and to save that which was lost. That's my priority. But I also care about the other parts of man. But here's what Jesus knew. If he had fixed the external part of me only and didn't change who they were on the inside, then if they were a thief and they were fixed, they were still going. He was just enabling them to be a thief. If they were a drug addict and he fixed their immobility, they're just going to keep being a drug addict. If they were an alcoholic and he fixed their mobility problems, they're still going to be an alcoholic. So Jesus wasn't interested in being an enabler. He's interested in being a savior. See, some people look at Jesus as, I just need you to fix this. Don't fix all of me, just this. You know, like those people in your life, and I don't mean to be demeaning in any way, but we all have them somewhere in our households and our family lineage where there's an alcoholic or a drug addict or somebody that's struggling in life, and they always come when they're hitting bottom, knock on your door, could you give me just a few bucks? That's all I need, just a few bucks. You give them a few bucks, you haven't fixed anything, you just enabled them to keep doing what they're doing. If you really want to help somebody, give them Jesus.
1: That's it.
0: Let

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3: The truth is that God is with us tonight as strong as He has ever been any place in the world. Now, there are different manifestations of God's power because some people believe and receive and release the anointing and the power of God. Other people hinder it from flowing. But the truth is, anytime two or three people are gathered together, God's here in our midst. And God didn't come just with one little toe into this place. All of His glory, all of His power is here, and it's also in you. And if you don't feel that way, that doesn't mean that it isn't true. It just means that your focus is wrong. You aren't taking the truth. You aren't letting the truth dominate in you. You aren't being set free. You've gone beyond the normal use of emotions into lasciviousness, to where emotions have become your God. You know, I'm going to quit here quickly, but let me use this one last example that I had a woman that was in our Bible school, and she gave me a cassette tape. This had been a long time ago, been 20 or 30 years ago. And she gave me a cassette tape. And on this tape, she was talking about how to deal with people that are experiencing hurt and pain and things like this. And she gave an example of a girl that came to her. And this girl was the daughter of a neighbor of theirs. She knew the parents. They were neighbors. And she said they weren't perfect people, but they loved God. They were good people. But this girl hated the fact that they made her go to church. And because they made her go to church, and because they would not let her do the ungodly things that some of her friends did, this girl was absolutely convinced that her parents were the worst parents on the face of the earth. And so she came to this woman who was a neighbor and started talking to her about how bad her parents were. And this lady on this cassette tape, she says, I knew the parents, and I knew that what she was saying was wrong about them. She was not accurate in her assessment. But then she said this. She says, it didn't matter whether it was truth or not. It was true to her. And so she counseled her on how to forgive her parents and how to walk in love. And I got so mad listening to that. I don't normally litter, but I was driving in the car and I took that cassette tape out and tore it to shreds and threw it out the window. That made me so mad. People saying, well, I know it's not truth, but it was truth to them. And so they indulge their deception. That's wrong. You can't get a person set free by patronizing them and indulging their delusions. Putting feminine products in a man's restroom is delusional. You don't need to accommodate that stuff. You don't need to allow men to go into women's sports because they feel like a woman. That's delusional. You'll never set a person free doing that. You need to speak the truth. We need to base our life on truth. I'm telling you, and this word is truth. This is the most important thing. Outside of your personal relationship with Jesus, the Bible is the greatest gift that God has ever given us. And there are some people that think, well, I had a person one time say, you're word bound. You just let the word dominate everything. You don't operate in the spirit. You don't do anything else. The word and the spirit agrees what it says in 1 John chapter 5. I had a woman in our Bible school Maybe this will be my last one. A woman in my Bible school, she was always telling me, you don't go by the Spirit. You don't feel, you don't see things. You just go by the Word. And she was constantly criticizing me. And so she came up to me one time and she had had a dream. And she said in this dream, she saw me landing on the beaches of Normandy where D-Day was. And she said that the whole beach was covered with landmines. And then God presented me with a map, or He could just speak to me and tell me to take one step forward and one step sideways, and says, now, which would you rather have? And she thought she had me, because, man, you need to be led by the Spirit instead of just following this map. How do you know you're doing it correctly? And instead of that deterring me, I said, that is a wonderful example, because how do you know that you're hearing the voice correctly? How do you know that that's God's voice? Are you going to trust your life to just a voice, an impression? But if that voice matches the map that you've got, the Spirit and the Word agree. I said, that is a perfect balance. That's the way that you're supposed to live your life. You don't ever just go by an impression or a dream or something like that if it contradicts the Word. This is the plumb line that you put everything up against. And I tell you, brothers and sisters, if you get to where the Word of God is literally absolute final authority in your life, you are going to deal a death blow to the devil, because he cannot do anything to you without your consent and cooperation. And this is the standard of what's right and wrong. Satan may try and quote a verse like he did with Jesus, but he'll misquote it. He misquoted Psalms chapter 91. A casual knowledge of the Word can get you in trouble. But you need to study to show yourself approved unto God. And you get to where you understand this, and I guarantee you this will stop Satan in his tracks. This is powerful. And this is what our Charis Bible College is all about. For those of you that are considering coming here, we aren't the only Bible college. We aren't the only way you can get hold of the Word of God. But it's one of the best ways that I know of. If I wasn't in full-time ministry, I'd be in this school. It's awesome. It is awesome. And so I tell you, you need truth. And you can get it on your own. I didn't go to Bible college. I went through the school of hard knocks. And you know what? It took me, it's been 58 years for me to learn things. You don't have to take as long. We can tell you the things that we've learned. We can tell you the mistakes that we've made and how not to do things. And we can help you, and we can shorten that period of time. But there is a preparation time, and preparation time is never wasted time. I tell you, we need to know the truth, and the Word of God is a standard of truth. Amen? Praise God. You have to seek the truth. God won't force it upon you. God is a gentleman. The devil will come and force things. He will intimidate you and do things. God will draw you, but he gives you absolute control. Deuteronomy 30:19, behold, I call heaven and earth to record against you this day that I set before you life and death, blessing and cursing. Man, that should be a no-brainer. Life, death, blessing and cursing. But just in case you don't know, he says, choose life. He gives you the answer to this quiz. And God's Word is truth, but you have to choose it. He won't force it on you. And I just praise God that God has brought you here and that you have a desire. You know, even the fact that you are even considering coming to a Bible college, uprooting yourself from where you grew up, maybe where your family is and where your job are and your house and retirement and other things. It's just phenomenal that people would consider just changing the whole course of their life. It's because you have a desire to know the truth, because you know that there's more than what you're experiencing. And you just need some help to figure out, how do you get from here to where God wants you to be? And this is what it's all about. And so we're just thrilled that you came, and I believe that God is speaking to you. I know I've been hard tonight. It seems like the older I get, I just don't give a rip what anybody thinks. And so anyway... God loves you. I love you. I'm telling you the truth because I love you. Amen. Amen. Father, we love you, and we just thank you for the truth. Thank you, Father. Father, thank you that we aren't like the people in Judges, that we just do what we want in our own eyes. Thank you for giving us a map and a voice to tell us how to read it and how to follow it. Thank you for the things that you've done. And Father, we just thank you for this. And I pray for my brothers and sisters that are here, that are contemplating coming to school. Father, we pray that they would listen to your voice and that they would not listen to all of the problems and all of the things that are in the way. I just thank you, Father, that you put an insatiable desire to know the truth, to renew their minds with the truth, that they would not be conformed to this world, but they'd be transformed through the renewing of their mind. And I thank you, Father, for doing that. We agree and receive it in Jesus' name. Amen. Let me ask our prayer team to come down here, and let me give one last thing before I let you go. If you don't know Jesus personally, you must be born again. That is absolutely essential. That is for every single person. And there's some people that think, well, I go to church, I believe that there's a God. Isn't that enough? The Bible says in James 2:19, you believe that there's one God, you do well. The devils also believe and tremble. But won't you know, O vain man, that faith without works is dead? That's one of the most sarcastic statements in the Bible. If you believe there's a God, you hadn't done anything the devil hadn't done. You've got to confess him as your Lord. Satan has not yielded to him and received salvation. He's opposing everything that God's doing. And so if you've never done that, you have to do that. And then if you are born again, but if you don't have the baptism of the Holy Spirit, which includes many things, but it includes speaking in tongues, you have to receive that. When Jamie and I received the baptism of the Holy Spirit, I got born again when I was 8 years old. So did Jamie. But when I was 18, I received this baptism of the Holy Spirit. And this Bible just came alive. I had read the Bible every day of my life, but it was just a mental exercise. I even memorized portions of Scripture, but it wasn't doing anything for me. It was all in my head. When I got the baptism of the Holy Spirit, the Bible just came alive to me. The Holy Spirit's the one that inspired the Bible. And if you will receive the Holy Spirit, this Word will come alive. Prior to that time, I would read it just out of obligation. After I received the Holy Spirit, I couldn't open the Bible without God just yelling at me. These Scriptures came alive. The same things that I'd read before, they were now alive to me. If you don't have the baptism of the Holy Spirit, which is in addition to being saved, and there's a lot of things involved in it, but one of those things is speaking in tongues. If you don't speak in tongues, that's how you flip the switch, release this power of the Holy Spirit. If you don't have that, that's like charging hell with a water pistol. You need power. And the Holy Spirit will enlighten this Word to you and reveal truth to you. That's what Jesus said in John 14:26, that the Comforter, which is the Holy Spirit, when He is come, will teach you all things and lead you into all truth and bring to your remembrance all things whatsoever I've spoken unto you. The Holy Spirit, it will enlighten God's Word. So if you don't have the baptism of the Holy Spirit and speak in tongues, we invite you to come and receive that. And of course, if there's anything else we can help you with, we're here to pray with you. So let's all stand right now. And if you need salvation, or if you've already been born again, but if you don't have the baptism of the Holy Spirit, I want to encourage you to please don't leave here without this, because the things that I'm talking about tonight, it's impossible for you to do this on your own. You have to have the quickening power of the Holy Spirit working on the inside of you. Amen. Praise God.
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2: Let's go to Mark 11, 25. King James, please. Are y'all okay? Now, I want everybody to be open to there may be some offense in there. And we're going to be guided by the Holy Spirit. And we're going to clean house and get all the stumbling blocks out of the way. And when we get the stumbling blocks out of the way, then we the Holy Spirit can help us. And when you stand praying, do what? Forgive. If you have aught against any. That your Father also, which is in heaven, may forgive you your trespasses. Now, this verse clearly reveals the connection between forgiving others and being forgiven by God. And offense produces a barrier, a wall between you and God, and that hinders your prayer life when you stand praying. Some people are praying and they don't know why their prayers are not being answered. There is a definite connection, right? And he is trying to disrupt your connection. He's trying to disrupt your communion with God by getting you offense and not forgiving others. But God says, forgive others so that I may forgive you. And that's the connection we need to stay in. Offense will keep you in a constant state of being upset towards the person that has upset you or offended you. Many times, the person that you're angry with doesn't even realize that you've done anything wrong to hurt you. So while you're being eaten up and with unforgiveness, your prayer's not being answered, you're disconnected from God, they remain carefree. The issue is not whether the hurt was intentional or not. What matters is that unforgiveness and offense are not allowed to take root in your life. And that's what's happening. They're taking root in life. What should take root in your life? The word of God should take root in your life. Amen. Now, another objective of offense is to steal the word from you. Okay, let's go to Mark 4:14 in the Amplify. Somebody say glory. Glory. We're going to get it. Say, I'm going to get it. Praise God. Let's go through till 17. The sower sows the word. The ones along the path are those who have the word sown in their hearts. But when they hear, Satan comes how quickly? And by force, takes away the message which is sown in them. Okay, click. And in the same way, the ones sown upon stony ground are those who, when they hear the word, at once receive and accept and welcome it with joy. That was a good word, Pastor Chip. Man has a good word. That's one of the best words I've heard. And they have no real root in themselves. And so they endure for a little while. Then when trouble or persecution arises on account of the word. So one of the objectives is to steal the word. That persecution and trouble comes usually in offense, by offense on account of the word. So they immediately become, come on, say it. They immediately, when that word comes, Satan comes to get you offended. Now, become displeased, has anybody in here ever been displeased? Come on, let's be real. And resentful. And they stumble. Somebody say stumble. And they stumble and fall away. That word stumble is crucial here. After the word has been sown in your heart, the devil will immediately come and steal the word before, here's why, it takes root. He does not want it to take root. Something's going to take root. It's either going to be the word or offense. And some of you, offense is rooted. Now, you love God. You're going to heaven, but it's still rooted. And it's there. And you live your life and you continually live it. And you'll even say, I'm not offended. And the reason why you say it, because it's rooted in it. It's been rooted in there for a long time. It's got to be cut out. And that word's got to replace it and get rooted. And when you replace it in there and going, oh, I'm not going to have this bitter. I'm not going to have this unforgiveness. I'm not going to, I'm not even going to say one thing about them. I'm only going to say things that glorify God about them. That is a root in the word that is free from the root of are y'all with me or not? Oh, did you hear what? Did you see what? No. You got roots in there. You got roots in there. And I had them in there. And they still try to come and root. Amen? And so, glory to God, something's going to be rooted, and it would be a whole lot better if the Word of God got rooted in there. God is the giver of good gifts. He's always ready and willing to give. He is a giver. That's what he does. However, offense can make the power of God ineffective. So don't allow offense to sidetrack you from what God has for you. Amen? And that's what it will do. Choose to forgive every hurt, every wrongdoing. Choose. It's a choice to forgive. And if there's any in there rooted, if there's any in there, this is what we're going after. We're going after that. Amen? Now, another objective of offense is to stop your advancement in the kingdom of God. How many know that we are to advance in the kingdom of God? Do you believe God has a plan for you? Glory! Somebody say glory. The enemy has an objective with offense to try to stop your advancement in the kingdom of God. What do you mean, my advancement? I'm not in the fivefold ministry. God has a plan for your life, and trust me, it involves something to do with his kingdom. Well, I'm a farmer. That's all I do. You could be an anointed farmer with the glory of God on you, impacting other farmers and the world. Amen. And I'm sure it has something to do with souls. Amen. And so the Greek word for offense, we're going to talk about this several times, is the word scandalon. And it's the same word for stumble. Now let's go back to that verse. Mark 17, amplified. And they have no real root in themselves, and so they endure for a little while. Then when trouble or persecution arise on account of the word, because of the word, they immediately, why? Because they don't want them rooted in the word. I want them rooted in offense. They immediately are offended. Immediately. They get displeased, and they stumble. See stumble? That Greek word, scandalon, is the same word for stumble, for offense. It's scandalon. It means stumble. And that means when you choose to get offended, you choose to stumble. And that means advancing in the kingdom of God. I even looked it up in the Noah Webster Dictionary of 1828. He was the first one who wrote our dictionary for our country. And he was a godly man, and he based it off the Bible. And he put, for progress to stop, it means to get offended. Isn't that interesting? You're not going to find that in any other dictionary. But he was led by the Holy Spirit, and he says, when you stumble, your progress stops. Well, that, you know, bing, I was trying to walk over there, but I stumbled. And that's the whole thing about offense. It's trying to get you to stop. Amen? So when you forgive, you remove all stumbling blocks. And the devil doesn't want you to advance. Amen? Now, there's the story that everybody's heard. And I, you know, now that I've told this story over and over and over to this church, dozens and dozens of times, I now know why that it was a test, not only a test, but it was a test to get victory over it, because God knew even ahead of time that I would be a pastor or even be able to share this in books or on radio or TV or whatever. God knew that this could set people free. It wasn't just about me. And it's not just about you. So we bought this house, and it was our first house that we ever bought. And we had these, what is it called? HOA rules, covenant. Rules, home, what's that? Is it right? HOA? Is that the homeowners? Homeowner. Okay. And they had a covenant and had rules. And well, I didn't know that. I was always kind of outside the city limits and, you know, Collinsville, you know, Barb, you know what I'm talking about. And just, and then here we get in there and they had, you know, your grass got to be so, and you can't paint with a certain paint and a color and blah, blah, blah. So we move in and the Holy Ghost is going to help me here because I remember it was a time where things, progress had stopped in my life. I was preaching and meetings stopped and ministry and there was, I don't know, I was praying and seeking God and finances and even health and different things. And it was just like the devil was having his way. And it didn't matter how I prayed or what I did, nothing was any better. Has anybody ever been there since? And it just went on and on and on, and I'm not seeing any progress. And it got worse, and I remember mushroom. And I came in, and I told Candy, there's mushrooms in our yard. And I didn't know anything about mushrooms. I didn't hardly know anything about. And so we called somebody and to spray them, and they even grew bigger and more. And there was none in any other yards. I walked the whole homeowners association, whatever, not one, not even in the yard next to us. Not even one over there. And it was just the strangest thing. Big deal. Okay, so we'll just leave the mushrooms alone for a while. That's just part of the locusts and the, you know, the frogs and whatever's next, the plague. But that's how I felt where I was at. I really felt distant. Now remember, disconnect you from God. I felt distant. And that was one of the objectives, to disconnect you from God. And I got, why? You see, no, that's not the way we should be. Why? And so finally Candy goes, hey, you know, I'm going to take the kids to go see Mom. And I said, okay, I'm going to press into God. And she goes, well, what you ought to do is read this book. And it was a book by Dr. Larry Ollison. Dr. Larry Ollison is a spiritual father to me that he has helped me so much. And I'm so thankful that he wrote this book, and I'm so thankful that he's preached it over and over. And I'm so thankful he told his stories over and over and over to whoever's sitting there going, I've heard this for 15. And so he had this, and it was called Breaking the Cycle of Offense. And if you've seen the cover of it, it's these hands that are, I don't know if they're handcuffed or they're tied with a rope, but it's all about breaking the cycle of it, the root of it. Yeah. Now, there's some in here right now that you don't even think this, and there's still roots of it. And it hinders. It's dangerous. The word means trap. It is a trap. And the ones that need it the most are the ones that are saying, I'm not offended.
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This is The Road Show, and I'm your host, David Warren. On today's program, it is my honor to introduce you to the music ministry of Mary James. Mary is a six-time winner of the Inspirational Country Music Association's Female Vocalist of the Year Award, and today she joins us for the hour to talk about her music and ministry. Let's get started with Mary's song titled Overflow.

0: Overflow by Mary James, and that is from the recording called Remember. 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
1: Yay! I'm so excited to be here.
0: Well, Mary, we have been playing your music now, I think we can say for years, because we received it a while back. I'm winking at the person in the room that you brought with you today that introduced you to us. Mm-hmm. But you have been singing for how long now, Mary?
1: Well, I've been singing since I was a little one. But as far as ministry, music ministry, it's been 23 years.
0: 23 mm-hmm. years.
1: But I sang prior to my ministry life. So a long time, long time.
0: I mentioned that the song Overflow is from your greatest hits double CD. What comes to mind when you hear that song? Because I wish we could have had a camera on you.
1: Mm.
0: The listeners would have seen you singing along to your song. You love that song.
1: Oh, I do. We recorded an album back in 2016. I did this project down in Georgia, and someone asked me, what is the record going to be about? And I said, I'm not sure, honestly, but I do believe it will be an overflow of what God's been doing in my life for the last few years. And it stuck, and then we wrote the song. So it reminds me of that, but it really just reminds me of, well, the goodness of God and all that He does in us and how we get filled up, how we then pour out onto those around us.
0: What brings you to our home area here of Broken Arrow, Tulsa, Oklahoma?
1: Well, my husband and I spend about 6 to 7 months on the road now and traveling the country. And I always said I wouldn't come back to Oklahoma. That's a long story. I'm sure we'll get into that in a moment. But now, of course, the Lord in His redemption and restorative way has brought me back repeatedly to Oklahoma. So we're here doing ministry.
0: You are a California girl.
1: Yes.
0: Where in California?
1: I always tell everybody, now, when you get to heaven, there's going to be people from California there, so it's okay. And Greg Laurie just baptized 4,500 people at Pirates Cove.
0: I love California, so you're in good company.
1: I'm just making sure here. But yes, I'm a California girl, been there my whole life, and was born there and lived in San Diego for many, many, many, many years and lived in Oklahoma for a little while. But we're still out there praying about moving. Yet still there.
0: All right. So I have an inside scoop on your testimony. And I know that you have mixed feelings about this area where we are right now, Broken Arrow, Tulsa. I actually live in Tulsa, but as you know, you're in Broken Arrow right now at the home base of Oasis Radio Network.
1: Yes.
0: And a lot of your music probably stems from experiences you had as a young girl in this area. Let's roll the clock back. You have quite a story. You were born in California.
1: Yes.
0: Okay.
1: Yes,
0: so let's take it from there.
1: Okay. My parents, my birth parents, were college students and went to a Billy Graham crusade and did not learn, I guess, what they needed to learn at the crusade. And they soon found out that they were expecting an unplanned child. And that's me. And I was then given up for adoption to a minister and his wife. And they'd actually sent my birth mom up to Alameda, California to hide her away. That was the time when they would do that. They would hide the women away. And but then when I was born, my father and new mother came up to Alameda up there and brought me back down to San Diego again. So it was a big round robin, so to speak. Mm-hmm. And then I grew up in San Diego. And my adoptive mother, sadly, was a 24-hour-a-day, 7-day-a-week alcoholic. My dad pastored. He loved his church. And I always say that we were a family who revolved around the church. So we focused on the needs, the brokenness within the church, and we did not spend the time needed to focus on the health of our own family.
0: Mm-hmm.
1: And my mother, in her alcoholism, unfortunately, was very absent. I always say alcohol's a thief. At least in our life, it had been, and robbed us of her. And she was just steeped in it. So I never really saw Jesus in her, but I wanted a healthy mom and a present mom. And I went to her at one point and said I was going to tell Dad about her addiction, her drinking, and she threatened to disown me at that point. So I knew I was adopted. Now I had a mom who was willing to reject me, and my brand was sort of established that I was disposable. Mm-hmm. Unloved, unwanted was, you know, what I've always said was the narrative that I carried within my mind. And so soon after that, she was diagnosed with terminal bone cancer. And because I was wild at that point. I mean, all that hurt, what started as hurt turned into bitterness and rebellion. I was a young girl and I got to choose what I was going to do with that. Was I going to give that to the Jesus? Because this was a Christian home. I was being taught about Jesus. Mm-hmm. But would I give it to him or would I take the enemy's bait? And the enemy is strategic, right? He can make us feel very held and very like we have a belonging, so to speak, in these groups. It happens a lot now. We see it all the time where, you know, you don't feel like you belong, and then someone woos you over to this side and says, we'll hold you here, we'll love you here. And unfortunately, that happened in my life. I didn't really understand then why I would choose Jesus. And so I chose the enemy instead and took the bait, and my journey with drugs and alcohol started at 12. And so that's when I say I was wild and out of control. That's what I mean by that. So when my mother got cancer, they did not know what to do with me and chose to send me to live here in Tulsa with my aunt.
0: As a punishment, so to speak.
1: I don't know that it was really a punishment. I think it was desperation. I just don't think my dad knew how to handle me. And with my mother dying, that was his only option. To try to get me out. I think he was doing it as an act of love, actually.
0: So were you received with loving arms when you came to Tulsa?
1: Well, my aunt, I said praying coming into this interview I was going to

0: And so there finally came a point where I just decided I was going to leave. And I went to multiple schools here. And I remember, I don't tell this story very often, but I just remember waking up one day, putting on as many clothes as I could, packing all my belongings into a big purse, and I walked away. You know, after I got here, my mother died, and I wanted to go home for the funeral. And she said, "You're not going to be able to go home. The plan has been for you to stay here all along." And I asked her why, and she said, "Because your dad blames you for the premature death of your mother. And he doesn't want to see you right now. He doesn't want you there." And it was a lie. My father had never said that. He had never said that. But I believed it to be true, you know. And I always say words matter. The Bible says words kill, words give life. They're either poison or fruit. You choose. I believe that's the Proverbs 18:21 paraphrase. But those words, when hung over our life, we can adopt them as truth, and we have to be so careful. And so she hung those words over me, and even though my dad had never really said it, and so I'm like, I'm a loser. I'm a mistake on the planet Earth. And I did what I was taught. I self-medicated. And I had already had a problem with substances, and it just took on a whole new level when I was here in Tulsa and in school. And so I ended up that day, I packed everything up, and the harshness in that setting was too much for me. I couldn't bear it. And I took off, and I figured they'll be better off without me. And I lived as a runaway here for a while, and ended up being taken in by a family, and I was a mess. And they cleaned me up and got me back into school. And I was going out to Booker T for a little while, actually, when Wayman Tisdale was playing basketball out there. So that tells you how old I am. But that was a journey. And so this was a really dark time in my life here in Tulsa. And so what I've been sharing when I do come is, this is how miraculously redemptive our God is, and that I was here and I lived a life where I did nothing but minister basically death to people. I did not impart anything good to others when I lived here before, but he has, in his graciousness and mercy, brought me back and allowed me, in the places he sets me here in Tulsa or wherever else in the state, to minister life and to encourage people and to help them grow in their journey with the Lord. One of my sayings now is, I want people to experience the beauty of a life lived in communion with Jesus. And he's letting me do that here.
1: And you made it back to California.
0: I made it back to California. So after I was a runaway and this family had taken me in, my father remarried and I went back to California. And I was 17 at the time. And I went home to a prayer warrior mom. And she stepped into the brokenness of our family and loved us. She never withheld love, no matter how ugly I was, and prayed and prayed and prayed and prayed and prayed from the time I was 17 until I gave my life to the Lord at 34. I use that story to encourage all those out there who have a family member or loved one who is a prodigal, or who is resistant, hard-hearted toward the Lord, did not give up praying, because she did pray a long, long time. And so I came home to her. I was doing pretty well at the time, but I got my heart broken again. You know, rejection is a big deal for me, and I had a rejecting experience, and so I fell back into that sin of addiction and took the enemy's bait. And my father and mom, new mom, she loves to travel, and so they went to the Holy Land. And while they were in the Holy Land, we got a phone call from a stranger, and she said, "You know, you don't know me, but my brother just got out of jail, and he put a briefcase, a bunch of belongings in my garage. Amongst his things is a briefcase, or was a briefcase, and it has documents in it that I think might be of interest to you. Would you like to come and get it?" And my brother said, "I'm going to go." I didn't care. But he went and retrieved this briefcase, brought it back to the house, and in it were all of our adoption papers, which eventually led me to the whereabouts of my parents, who were in San Diego.
1: Wow.
0: Yeah.
1: What was that reunion like?
0: Well, when I first

0: called my dad.
1: Your birth dad.
0: My birth dad. I said, you know, was very courageous. Hi, I'm Mary. I was given up for adoption and blah, blah, blah. And we exchanged facts. You know, well, yes, I did have a daughter. She was born in March. Yes, she was born on the 16th. I said, well, the 17th. And I said, and he said, I believe a minister and his wife adopted her. And I said, yes, that's right. So the impressing words from him were, I always knew you would come back. I knew you would end up on my front doorstep one day because I never, ever wanted to give you up. I wanted to raise you as my own and I didn't have the opportunity. Can I meet you tomorrow? It was that fast. So I went and met him the next day and he actually gave me 3 phone numbers to help lead me to the whereabouts of my mother. But I had mom wounds. Right.
1: Mm-hmm.
0: And I was not courageous enough to make the call initially. I waited 6 months and then I literally woke up in bed one day and I said, the table, today's the day. And I called that first number and the lady who answered the phone was my biological grandmother. And what I didn't share earlier is that when she found out my mother was pregnant, she offered her the opportunity to go to Europe and have me aborted. But my mother believed that a child should not have to pay the price for a parent's choices. And that's when they sought out some counsel and they were connected to the pastor who was looking for a child to adopt. But when I made that first phone call, that was the person who actually had wanted me to be aborted, you know, or who had recommended that I be aborted. And it was years later, after I had been reunited with them and my grandmother was dying, I remember I would walk into her living room and she would grab me by the cheeks, you know, with teary-eyed, and she'd say, to think I ever wanted to have you eliminated. I'm so grateful that Carol didn't listen.
1: Mary James is our special guest on today's Roadshow. I'm David Warren, your host, and Mary is a wonderful singer. She's also a wonderful songwriter. In fact, she co-wrote that first song we played a few minutes ago called Overflow, and that's from this double CD, Best of Greatest Hits CD. Remembered is the name of this, and let me go ahead and give you the website address for today's guest, maryjamesministries.org.
0: Yes.
1: maryjamesministries.org. You had a really rough upbringing as far as rejection goes. How do you think that affected your songwriting as far as topically?
0: Interesting question. I think it affected my songwriting. I have said many, many times that there is a longing within us. And I know the common phrase is we have a God-shaped hole inside of us that only He can fill. And I say there's a longing within us that only Jesus can satisfy. And if it's a longing for love and a longing for belonging and a longing for acceptance, a longing for unconditional, you know, acceptance and love, as I sort of already said. But if you need that grace and mercy, it's in Jesus, and that you find that. He's the only one who really can satisfy that need. And I think every song I write essentially points people to that truth.
1: One of your songs has been going through my mind repeatedly. I don't know what it is about this specific song, and we're going to play it next. And you co-wrote the song, and it's called Strong.
0: Yes.
1: And I'm telling you, I woke up this morning, and that song was going through my head.
0: Mm-hmm.
1: Tell us about this very unique song.
0: That song is just keeps changing and taking on new life. Well, at the time, I wanted to write a song about what it meant to be a strong woman. I mean, it's obviously, it's not gender specific, but what it meant to be a strong woman of God in today's age.
1: Mm-hmm.
0: And I heard all the other anthem songs and I really felt that I needed to write one. We had the music already and I needed a lyric. tried to pen the song and couldn't do it. I was just basically reiterating what other writers had said until the day I had an argument with my son. And family discord is so much harder, I think, for us to deal with than anything else. It hurts in a different kind of way. Mm-hmm. And I remember going upstairs, my son's room and area was sort of in the lower part of the house. And I remember going upstairs and going, Lord, I am flattened by this. Whew, I thought I was strong. And I feel in the Lord's way in which he speaks to us, you know, he reminded me that by nature, I'm actually weak. But because he lives in me, because he lives in us, we're then able to go out into the world and into our circumstances and into our families. And through the power of his spirit, we're able to then be strong. So the Bible verse, 2 Corinthians 12:9, my grace is sufficient for you, for my power is made perfect in your weakness. And that's true of that moment and what kind of prompted me to write this song. But it is true of any weakness in our life, whether it's a character flaw, our sin, you know, some physical thing we're dealing with, financial. It's his grace is sufficient. His power is made perfect in our weakness. And through the power of his Holy Spirit, we can then be overcomers. So that's ultimately what the song means. And it's really taken on new life through COVID and everything else. But that was ultimately the reason. And, you know, my signature story and retreat is Beauty from Brokenness. And it's the same thing. His power is made perfect in our weakness.
1: And there's another female vocalist on this
0: Well,
1: track.
0: Yes, there is. Miss Jamie O'Neill.
1: Excellent.
0: Jamie produced it and also sang on it.
1: All right. We've given this a lot of airplay. So let's play it one more time.
0: Okay.

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0: Mary James is our special guest today. That's Mary, M-A-R-Y, James, J-A-M-E-S. And you need to know how to spell that when you type in maryjamesministries.org. That's your website, Mary. It's good to have you with me today. I'm David Warren, your host on the program. And you have this Greatest Hits double CD. Mm-hmm. We've featured two songs that you co-wrote so far, yes. Overflow and the song Strong, that yes. song that... I'll let you know how many days it takes to finally, I've got another song going through my head. You probably want it to stay there permanently because mm-hmm. it is a beautiful it's song. Wonderful. I think God knew I needed that topic going through my mind, mm-hmm. that with him I am strong.
1: Mm-hmm. Absolutely. And one of the things that I did not say before that I would love to add is that we often want to stay at home or in our cave or retreat when things get hard. Mm-hmm. And what I've learned, you know, and the song speaks to this, is that we show up in our weakness. There are times when we need to take that time out, but there are so many times when we just need to keep running our race and trusting in his strength to help us continue. And I tell people all the time, you know, you show up. If you're in a bad mood or you're upset or there's someone in the church, come, because the Lord is going to speak to you through that and he's going to strengthen you. And when we are weak, he is strong.
0: Amen. The name of your double CD Greatest Hits, yes. Best Of, is Remember. Mm-hmm. We actually play that song.
1: You do?
0: We do. I love that song. It's not on today's playlist for this particular program, okay. just because of time. Yes. Actually, we're going to play a song called Heavenly Shores. Now, do you want to know why? In fact, we'll just dive into it right now. You, as I mentioned in the intro, were named the Inspirational Country Music Association Female Vocalist of the Year. That is a mouthful, Mary
1: yeah,
0: James.
1: I know.
0: Six times.
1: Six.
0: And when I listen to your music, some of it has a touch of country sound to it, but most of it, in my opinion, does not.
1: Yes.
0: But I like the song we're getting ready to play, Heavenly Shores.
1: Yes.
0: It's probably the most country song we're going to play on this program today. Do you want to set this one up?
1: Well, I was on my way to Georgia to record the Overflow album, and I was determined to make sure the album was not country. And I stood at my bathroom counter, and out of my mouth came this song. Holy, pure, and most high God. And I thought, oh my goodness, that is so country, but I'll take it in. And I literally wrote it in my head a cappella and took it in to my producer, Jason Horde, and he said, oh, we're so doing that song. And that's when he got Mac Powell and Jamie O'Neill to sing on it.
0: You've got a great sound on this. Let's just go ahead and dive into the next song, Heavenly Shores.

0: I love that sound. That is Mary James singing a song she co-wrote called Heavenly Shores from the double CD, The Best Of Greatest Hits. Mary James, Remember. And we're remembering your music today, mm-hmm. and you're telling us the stories behind the songs. And what comes to mind when you hear that song we just played, Heavenly Shores?
1: Well, I told you the story about being adopted and having a bit of a struggle with rejection. And I apologize, I can't think of the verse. I know it's out of Isaiah, but it says, God says, can a mother forget her child, the child of her womb? Surely it says she may forget, yet I will not forget you. You see, I have inscribed you in the palm of my hands. And I've clung to that verse a bit because I know that while the Lord was speaking to the people of Israel, it's pointing us to Jesus, and that through his nail-scarred hands, we are inscribed there. I mean, his love for us is inscribed in his hands. And that has been a go-to verse for me. I apologize, I should know. But so that's really ultimately what the song reminds me of. And remember I said love and belonging and acceptance, feel the longing that we need to have filled, we find it in Jesus. And so that song, once again, points us to us being inscribed in the palm of his hands. And that's what it ultimately reminds me of.
0: Mary, are you a mentor to young people that have had similar upbringings to yours?
1: I'm not exactly, no. But what I would say is that I do have a lot of young children or young adults or women, quite frankly, men, all different types of people who struggle in this area come to me, and after I've been at a church, and share their heart about what they've been going through. And I can't even count how many times I've had people come to me, but especially I have a heart, obviously, for adopted or foster children or any child who thinks that they've been discarded or that they are disposable, and that to say no. I mean, man, or woman may make you feel like you are disposable, but never to God. And that is all where we're all ultimately to find our deepest sense of belonging.
0: Would you recommend somebody find a community, see a therapist, talk with a pastor?
1: It just depends on how deep the struggle is. If I would absolutely recommend a good Christian counselor, and I've studied biblical counseling, but that's only that I have a few more tools in my toolbox and that I know where to point people. But what I have experienced with all this is it manifests itself differently in each person. Some, you know, go through this type of thing and they're just on their way and, you know, they're successful and it didn't bother them and they're good. Others, you know, they fall into addiction and they can't get out of the hole. Others are in between. Others like me have kind of this silent tape that rolls in the back that, you know, you're potentially disposable to the next person you meet. So I think it's all different types of struggles, really. So to say this is one solution for one person, I don't know that I could say that. But I do know that ultimately, all of us are called to die to ourself and to find our, if I can put this into words properly, that self in us, that ego in us, that whatever it is we think we're trying to get from the world, so to speak, or the approval, having people clap for us, has to be found in the love of Jesus.
0: Good answer. Mary James is our guest today. We'll be right back. Are you enjoying today's Roadshow? It's one of the many archives that you can listen to when you visit the Roadshow section of our website, oasisnetwork.org.
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0: Here is what Dr. David Jeremiah said about today's special guest, Mary James. Her warm and beautiful style brings the words of her music right into our hearts. Mary James, why don't you put David Warren next to that too? Dr. David Jeremiah and David Warren say, your warm and beautiful style brings the words of your music right into our hearts. Well, this is The Road Show. Mm-hmm. I'm your host, David Warren. So let's talk about life on the road. Do you like life on the road?
1: Well, I was supposed to be here at 9:30 today, and I got here at 9:37 because my husband and I slammed into each other and my coffee went all over. And I was saying to him, the one thing I don't like particularly is the small quarters. They begin to shrink after a while and you can run into each other. And traveling in a motorhome or coach or whatever you want to call it, some people will refer to it as a bus, they break down. Things happen. Yeah. You know, it's just part of the deal. And God has really taught me and put my heart in check and my motives in check through motorhome travel, through road travel, because it's not always comfortable. And you have to get out of your comfort zone and you have to leave your nice, cozy home. And you have to endure some things for the cause that is set before you. And I think ultimately when it comes to road life, that is the overarching lesson for me, is I have to trust him with every hurdle that comes. And the beautiful thing about our God is he knows what's going to happen before you do. And it's never about the mountain. It's always about how God gets you up it, around it, over it, whatever it is. And so road life has really taught me to live more sacrificially, you know, give up some creature comforts, if you will, and trust him with the obstacles.
0: Well, you travel with your husband, Dan.
1: And my dog.
0: And what's your dog's name?
1: My dog is Elijah.
0: Elijah.
1: Elijah.
0: Okay, yes. Elijah. So three on the road.
1: Yes.
0: Let's go ahead and throw the net out. You're in full-time ministry. Is that correct?
1: Yes. Okay. Yes, full-time.
0: So mm-hmm. that means your income comes from ministering at churches and singing and selling CDs and downloads.
1: Yes. Yes.
0: Let's not be bashful. Are you available for people to contact you?
1: Almost certainly. Yes. If you feel that this message would encourage your congregation. If I'm asked to come in on a Sunday, it's music. And if they want me to share, it's, I call it testimonial evangelism, basically. I share a lot of my story. And it's very encouraging and reaches broadly. For women, I put on more of my biblical teaching hat for them. So I do a variety of things. I'll do church services, and then I do a lot of women's ministry. So yes, absolutely, I'm open for that. Please, if you feel like the Holy Spirit is nudging you toward me, do not hesitate to call. But in, so 13 years, I worked on Dr. Jeremiah's campus. There was a Christian college there at the time. And I knew the time had come for me to leave. So I gave up my job and went full time. And then at that point, we became a nonprofit. So we also are supported through donations. And between honorariums, love offerings, our resources and our donors, the Lord has sustained us. And then my husband unexpectedly lost his job. We weren't sure what we were going to do. So God's just got us traveling more. And we've trusted him. You know, I don't like to quote any kind of financial type of requirement when I go to a church. I know that's scary, but I don't. And God has been so faithful. And it's really a beautiful thing to live in faith and walk by faith doing this.
0: And all right. Well, give us your phone number, if you would, please.
1: Oh, so I'll give you our ministry number is 619-322-9017.
0: 619-322-9017. 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And we have been featuring music from Mary James CD entitled Remembered. In fact, it's a double CD. And a lot of people are now doing downloads. So you're on all the platforms for music downloads.
1: Yes, that project is on all major platforms. It's on iTunes and Spotify, obviously, for streaming. I think it's on all the major ones. Yep.
0: Is it available on cassette and 8-track?
1: I was going to stop and say, wait, No, but you know, it's so funny. It depends on where we are. We'll say, oh, people aren't buying CDs anymore. And then we'll go somewhere and all they want is CDs.
0: Isn't that funny?
1: You can still buy a CD player, maybe not in your car, but you can buy a really nice bookshelf CD player still.
0: So. I know, Mary James. When the term CD is old fashioned, I'm a little nervous.
1: Me too. I still like a full record. You know, I like, it's a journey with the artist and I really like to experience it.
0: So. Plus you can open it up and read about the songs and the artist
1: and something
0: in your hand.
1: Yes.
0: Well, you have a song on here. You did not write this song. It's called Beautiful Savior.
1: Oh, yes.
0: A lot of people will know it as Fairest Lord Jesus.
1: That's, yes.
0: And so let's enjoy Mary James.
1: Okay.

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2: Well, have we had fun today?
3: It's been fabulous. I've loved it.
2: I love your voice.
3: Thank you.
2: And I mentioned earlier that you are the six-time recipient of the, this is such a long title, Inspirational Country Music Association Female Vocalist of the Year.
3: Right.
2: But I'm telling you, you can sing about any style. Mm. And you do.
3: I do. You can say ICMA as well, if you want to abbreviate.
2: Okay.
3: Thank you for clarifying what that is.
2: All right.
3: Well, Mary. I sing what I sing. I just, like you said, just do you. I just do me.
2: We play a lot of your music here on Oasis. Mary James is her name.
3: Thank you. And thank you for what you do here at Oasis.
2: Thank you. Thank you. Have you heard yourself on a radio station before, like going down the road?
3: Yes, but I'm your typical person when, you know, you hear your voice played back and you go, oh, is that the way I sound? Sometimes I listen back, but not always, because I'll tend to be too hard on myself.
2: Well, I don't get that, but...
3: Okay, well, thank you.
2: Moving on. MaryJamesMinistries.org. You've got your music there.
3: Yes.
2: You can also go download it on any of the major platforms where there is digital music.
3: Mm-hmm.
2: And you've got really cool t-shirts.
3: Oh, wow. You're so good. You've done your homework.
2: Well, you've got an overflow t-shirt.
3: I do.
2: And a strong t-shirt. In fact, the words on the strong t-shirt are, "The strength you see in me is the spirit of the king carrying on,
3: which is the lyric from the song.
2: That's great.
3: Yeah. Mm-hmm. We want our shirts to be ministry tools so that it not only speaks to the wearer, but that it hopefully also initiates conversation, and that it will be, you know, a way for people to start talking about the Lord, because we need that, you know, people to have ways to be able to communicate their relationship with Jesus with other people.
2: Listeners, we are based, as many of you know, in Broken Arrow, Oklahoma, which is right next to Tulsa. In fact, across the street is
3: mm-hmm.
2: Tulsa.
3: Mm-hmm.
2: And if you heard the first part of today's interview, Mary was born in California. She lives officially in California, travels with her husband and ministers, and
3: yes.
2: We'll give you that contact information again before we go. But she spent a few years early years here in Tulsa, rough years,
3: yes.
2: Not good memories. So have you been able to create some good memories in the Tulsa area since those days?
3: Yes. I mean, I think I mentioned that we're praying about moving, and we're actually doing a little house hunting here later today. And I just think God is so amazing, and how he, you know, he's beauty for ashes. This is beauty for ashes to me.
2: Mm-hmm.
3: This is his way of saying, I'm going to bring you back to that place that hurt so bad that you said you never wanted to go back to, and I'm going to make it beautiful. And so I have wonderful memories, and they just continue to multiply. I have my sweet friend Cheryl here, who introduced me to you, and then our friendships are growing. And when I say friendships, I really mean forever family. Anytime I ever meet, you know, fellow believers, I get to meet more of my forever family. And so it just continues and continues. And we've had wonderful ministry experiences here, in everything from, you know, a regular church to a cowboy church to John 3:16 to, you know, recovery services and things mm-hmm. like that. And it's just ever growing. The Lord is a multiplier, right? He takes the thing, that one thing, and he can just continue to grow it and grow it. And that's what he's been doing here.
2: My father is David Ingalls, and he quotes something that John Osteen told him one time. Of course, John being the father of Joel Osteen. He said, "Brother David, just go where you have favor."
3: Mm.
2: And so I pray that you continue to grow in favor here in the city of Tulsa, Broken Arrow, and really everywhere you travel.
3: Thank you kindly.
2: But I'd like to say welcome home.
3: Well, I don't know. We're praying. I mean, you know, you hear about people putting out a fleece, and I thought, I don't know what kind of fleece I would put out, but we'll see. We're just praying diligently that he shows us if he wants us here.
2: How can people reach you, Mary?
3: They can go to my website at maryjamesministries.org or call us by dialing 619-322-9017.
2: And if you enjoyed the music from today's program,
3: yes,
2: it's all on a double CD called
3: Remember.
2: And we play that song as well. I'm Remember.
3: So thank you.
2: Thank you for your time today.
3: It's been wonderful.
2: Mary James.
3: God bless you here and all you do.
2: Thank you. What a delightful guest you are. Well, for Mary James, I'm David Warren, and I want to say a special thank you to Cheryl, who brought you, and to our sound man, Tim Maroney. And we all say it's been another great roadshow.
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1: 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And WOFN, Beach City, Canton, Ohio. 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

0: excited that you joined us today for the Word of Power broadcast with Jeannie Alcott. We encourage you to hear God's Word concerning your desires and dreams and His healing for you. Let God speak to your heart through this teaching and anointed time of prayer. Then, Jeannie and John invite you to contact them. They will pray the prayer of faith for you. 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
1: So great to be with you. This is Jeannie Alcott. How many times have you tried to accomplish something or see a need met, and you came to the point you thought, I cannot do this by myself. It's just too much. I can't tell you how often I have felt that way. I'm the type of person that views the challenge and says, we've got to get this done. We have to meet this need. So if I'm not careful, I'll forget something so important that God tells us. There's a message He gives to us when we're facing that kind of challenge. He tells us, don't try to do it all on your own. You believe I will do the rest. Now talk about taking a load off you. You believe God will do the rest. So whatever you're trying to see happen in your life or for someone, you don't have to take care of it all on your own. In fact, you can't. We know that because of the many times we've tried and got frustrated and down. But God comes in and He picks us up and He reminds us that we don't have to take care of all of this by ourselves. He is there for us, and if we will believe, He will do the rest. He'll help us see things accomplished that could not have been done any other way. There's a woman by the name of Carol Cimbala, and she discovered this. Now, as you hear her story, I believe you'll get pictures of how God is doing this for your life. And He's doing it even in the times when you feel there is no way you can see something happen. Carol and her husband felt called to the ministry, and so they accepted the offer to take over the Brooklyn Tabernacle, which is in New York. And at the time, the attendance was just a handful of people. But after a few years, it grew to about 60 people. And about that time, Carol felt that God wanted to work through her to develop the music ministry of the church. Now, you have to know how big of a deal that was to her, because she deals with shyness. In fact, acute shyness. Just the thought of getting in front of people was more than she could bear. And on top of that, for God to talk to her about putting together a music program seemed crazy, because Carol could not read music. All she could do is play the piano by ear. But that's okay, because the key to her being able to do this was that she not try to do all of it on her own. If she would believe, God would do the rest. Carol had dreamed of being involved in music since she was a child. So she says, I decided to go for it, no matter what. But it was rough, especially in the beginning. So she prayed for courage and strength, and then she asked the people in the congregation who would be interested in being a part of the choir. 9 of them agreed to start one. Now, some of them were tone deaf, but all of them were willing, so she began having practice. And that small choir started to grow and participate in the worship services at the church. And during this time, it seemed that Carol was continually trying to find the right material for the choir. And that's when God showed her the ability she had to write songs herself. Now here's a woman with no formal music training, too shy to stand in front of people, and now she's writing songs, standing in front of a congregation, directing the choir, and doing all the things that normally an extrovert type of person would do. How is she doing it? Not on her own. That's why she was being successful. Carol says, I am never quite confident I can do what God wants. In fact, I'm certain I cannot. Unless God does something. But the beautiful thing is, He does do something time and again. See, because Carol does not try to do it all on her own, here's the rest of what God has done. I'm sure you've heard of the Brooklyn Tabernacle Choir. Carol has written hundreds of songs that they perform and produced 28 albums. Her songs have been translated into other languages. And under her direction, the choir has won 5 Dove Awards and 6 Grammy Awards. They've been featured in Radio City Music Hall, Madison Square Garden, and Carnegie Hall. She tells how when the choir performed for the first time at Radio City Music Hall, she was in her dressing room, petrified. But all of a sudden, it was as if a jolt of electricity went through her. It was a surge of strength. She says that God came into that dressing room and gave her what she had to have. The boldness to go on stage and do what she had to do. And that's what God does. When we decide we'll step out and believe, He'll make sure that we don't have to do it on our own. And as a result, Carol has succeeded in seeing the desires of her heart fulfilled and God's work done. I've heard the choir's music and it's amazing. Now, how did all that happen? How is God receiving the glory and people being helped and their lives being transformed? Because one person did not try to do it all on her own. She just believed. Then God came in and did the rest. So Carol gives this advice. She says, you've got to say, God, listen, I'm going to believe you. I'm going to trust you no matter what I see or feel, no matter what other people think or say or believe. I'm going to trust you for the impossible in my life. God is calling you today to trust him for the impossible, no matter what, no matter what you see or feel. Believe, then watch him cause your desire to come about. He can do what you cannot do. You can turn to him just as Carol does and see mighty things done. Nothing is beyond you when you believe. So hear that from God. He tells you that nothing is beyond you when you believe. He will make sure of it. Even when the conditions are very discouraging, instead of viewing those, keep thinking, I can't wait to see how God is going to show up and take care of this. He has something mighty planned, and I'm going to believe until I see it. Just tell him that in your heart, in your faith. Lay it all out before him so he knows you believe in him. I can't wait to see how God is going to show up and take care of this. He has something mighty planned, and I'm going to believe until I see it. Yeah, go to him and tell him you can't do it on your own, so you believe he'll take care of what the need is. This is what a smart woman did in the Bible when she was in a tough predicament. 2 Kings chapter 4 tells how she turned to God in her hour of need, and when she believed, he did the rest. Her predicament involved debt. Now, most of us know how that feels. Debt can be binding and hard to deal with. You can lay awake at night thinking about it. So she was in a tough position because her husband had passed away and now she was facing financial commitments that she could not fulfill on her own. Oh, but that's when it's a perfect opportunity for a miracle from God. When you're facing something that you cannot do on your own, instead of thinking how this is an opportunity for failure, see it as an opportunity for a miracle. When you can't do it on your own, that's when God comes in and takes care of it. Someone once said, difficulty is a miracle in its first stage. So if you're facing a difficulty, you're just in the first stage of your miracle. Don't look around you and see what's happening, but see what's coming. Not failure or disappointment, but you've just made the first step toward a miracle. So this woman took the first step when she faced this difficulty of debt and went to the minister, Elisha. He had known her husband and possibly had helped to train him since he was a member of the company of the prophets. And she explained to Elisha how she couldn't pay the financial obligations they had. So now the creditor was coming to take her sons as slaves to serve. And that was common in the Near East at that time for boys to be taken to work in exchange for payment on debts. But that meant she'd be by herself with no family and no finances. She didn't have much to work with, but she had God. And that's all you have to have when you have a need or you want to see something accomplished or change take place. God is the one who will take care of it. You may feel you don't have much to work with, but he'll take care of the fact that you don't have much to go on. So after she finished telling the prophet her story, he asked her what she did have. Was there anything? And she remembered she had a bit of oil in a jar. It was olive oil that was used for food and fuel. So under the direction of the Holy Spirit, Elisha instructed her to get as many empty jars from the area as she could. Go around and borrow them from neighbors. Whatever she must do, get as many as she could. And once she did that, next she was to go in the house and shut the door and windows. Just she and her sons were to be in the room with the empty vessels and the bit of oil that she had. Now, God was going to respond to her faith, and he didn't want unbelievers around who could tell her this was crazy or try to get her to give up. So they shut themselves in, and by so doing, they were shutting themselves into God's presence. You know, at times, that's what you have to do. When you're facing something that you don't see the way it can happen, you need to shut yourself into God's presence and allow his spirit to speak to your spirit. Allow his spirit to impart faith to you. That's when the miracle can happen. And that's when the miracle happened for this woman. She did as the minister said and began to pour the bit of oil she had into the empty big jars. The oil multiplied and continued to fill every jar until each one of them was full. And when she went back to Elisha and gave him the report of what had happened, he said to her that she was to sell the oil and pay her debts, and there would be enough for her to exist on instead of falling right back into debt. Don't try to do it all on your own, because God has a great miracle to perform for you. And as you believe him, he'll come in and take care of what you cannot do on your own. He's just waiting for you to come to him. You're in the first stage of your miracle. You're facing the difficulty, but you're about to walk into what can be done for you. So believe today and see the mighty hand of God move in your behalf. Oh my, we've got to go into prayer right now. This is the time when God is speaking to your spirit. Feel His presence as we come into a prayer of agreement. Oh Father, we need to see You move in the behalf of my dear friend. They're facing something they cannot do on their own. But instead of seeing it as frustrating or dragging on them, help them to see this as just the first step into their miracle, the miracle You've planned for them. And as they come to You and put all their efforts in their hands and hand them over to You, You can take those efforts and multiply them just as sure as You did the oil. And You cause Your power to touch them. It's a surge of miracle strength, and it enables them to keep going until the answer comes and they see the miracle happen. They'll be able to achieve what You put in their heart. Oh, they can see needs met. That's what You're doing in their life now. And You won't give them just enough. Oh, no. You're going to give them more than enough, all that they must have. So, God, we praise You for what they're about to see happen. In the name of Jesus, amen. Can you see how as we believe together, nothing is beyond You? Nothing is beyond what God can do for you. Now, you may feel tired right now or discouraged or just confused because you don't know what to do next. That's why God is calling us to come together in prayer. He honors that according to His word in Matthew 18. So be sure you share with me what you need to see God do. I'm going to lay my hands on what you share and pray and intercede by faith. Then I want to send you some words that will come from God's Spirit to help you. Be sure you contact me soon. Okay, here's a good spiritual power line. Go around expressing this from a heart of faith and watch it come to pass in your life. Go around saying, I believe and God will do the rest. I believe and God will do the rest. And make sure you get this teaching to help you believe. The name of it is God will do the rest. And that's what He wants to show you that He'll do for your life. That's why you need to hear all five parts of this message and get into those prayer times that we have with God. Just ask for offer number AM586. That's 586. We'll send you a CD for a gift of $8, or you can go to our website and download it for a gift of $5. And now I want to give you a remarkable opportunity at this moment, the opportunity to show God your faith and your obedience to Him. He instructs us in His word to give into His work. And that's how He reaches into the lives of people and transforms them. We see miracles and provision and healing and restoration. Oh, people grow and mature in God and deepen their relationship with Him. That's what He is accomplishing because of this ministry. And now it's time for you to be a part of it in a greater way. God wants you to pray and to give, and He blesses you when you do. He takes what you give and multiplies it to do a great work in your life. Oh, there's nothing better you can do with your funds than to give them to God. And we're so thankful for those of you who are doing that. And John and I are with you right now as

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3: Welcome to 15 Minutes in the Word with New York Times bestselling author Joyce Meyer. On today's program, Joyce will be teaching from her series, Joy and Enjoyment. There is a way to enjoy everything we do, even while driving in traffic or cleaning up the house. Because if we have Jesus, we have joy. Now, here's Joyce with today's teaching.
4: All righty, Father, thank you for the word. And I pray that everybody's going to really get something that they need. We ask you to keep everybody attentive and bring out of me the best that you have in Jesus' name. Amen. All right, this weekend I have three messages tonight, tomorrow morning, tomorrow afternoon, and I'm going to teach on joy and enjoyment. But more so even than joy, I'm going to be talking about enjoyment. How to enjoy your life and not just vacation or a party or going shopping or those rare days when something really super exciting happens to you. Because we all know that those are, you might say, far and few between. They're in our lives, but we don't live on that mountaintop all the time, do we? A lot of life, most of life, is ordinary. It's get up, go to bed, go to work, come home, do the dishes, change the oil in the car, cut the grass, go to the grocery store, do the laundry, cook the food, watch everybody eat it, clean up the mess. Get up the next day, go to work. And I believe that there is a way, through God's help, that we can enjoy everything that we do. For example, if I would have walked out here and said, how many of you enjoy driving to work in traffic? How many of you enjoy doing the laundry? How many enjoy cleaning house? God bless the two of you who like to clean. How about the grocery store? How many love going to the grocery store? Okay. Well, I could come up with some stuff that you'd not, you know, like I'm not a morning person. And so when I wake up, my first thought is not to jump out of bed and say, good morning, everybody. I have to be honest and say, first I think, oh my gosh, I don't want to get up. I don't want to get up. But God's been showing me some things that I'm going to share with you this weekend that I think can change a lot of that in your life. I was in a store a few weeks ago. It was a clothing shop, and they were actually doing my transaction. There were a couple of ladies standing kind of back over here, and I would say that they were elderly ladies, but they're probably about my age, so I won't say that. And let's just say that they looked elderly, and I don't, so. You better agree. Because I work really hard on it. And one of them said to the other, was, so how are you? And she said, well, you know, I'm making it through. And then she said to the other one, and how are you? And she said, yeah, about the same for me. I'm making it through. And I thought, you know what?

0: that's really sad, but that's most people's story. Getting by, making it through. And God has got so much more for us than that. There's nothing about God that is barely get by. He is Jehovah El Shaddai, the God of what more than enough. Not just enough or barely enough, but more than enough. Now, let me make this point that everybody in here has joy. If you have Jesus, you have joy. It's in you. It's in your spirit. But Satan works really hard at trying to block it from coming out. Or from us feeling it, because the joy of the Lord is your strength. I believe that joy is powerful. I believe that joy is healing. I think the happiest people are the ones who feel the best. Amen? And so I think that we need to be as joyful as we can, and joy is anything from hilarity to a calm delight. So to be joyful doesn't mean that you go all day long laughing and cackling your way through life. But it does mean that you have a calm delight about your life. Now, different people have different personalities. My daughter, one of my daughters, I have two, is a real strong, I don't know all the terms for it, but when I studied the personalities, she would have been called a sanguine. She was a real up, she's a morning person. Good morning, everybody, how are you? And she gets so excited about the simplest little things. And I can tell you it's not because she's more spiritual than anybody else. She is a spiritual girl and loves God and teaches His word, but a lot of it is personality. And so we have to learn that our personalities are all different. But she called me the other day. She'd been to my house, and then she called later. She said, oh, I went shopping for some more Christmas lights when I left your house. And she said, I got so excited, I almost hyperventilated. Now, you know, I'm good with Christmas. I like my lights. But I have yet to hyperventilate over them. That's just not in my personality wheel. Amen? So, when I say, you know, that you can enjoy every part of your life, I don't mean that you have to be necessarily like she is or maybe somebody else. You know, how many of you know somebody that's just like that? They just bubble and gush all over everything. If you're just honest, if you're like a strong, choleric type A, do they get on your nerves sometimes? Because, you know, you're kind of thinking, oh, give me a break. Nobody hyperventilates over the Christmas lights. Well, she does. Enjoyment. Let me ask you a question. Does it make you happy to see your children enjoy themselves? Okay, so, does it make you happy to see them sad and depressed and murmuring and complaining and dreading and fearing and worrying and full of anxiety? If we, as human beings, feel that way about our children, how do you suppose that God feels? And one of the problems that people have, not all people, but some people, and I had this problem, is they don't really think or know that God approves of them enjoying their lives. Now, I kind of missed childhood. I didn't get to do that very well because I was in an abusive situation and there was nothing happy in my house. And I can remember actually getting in trouble for laughing and playing. Stop all that racket, my dad would say. And so I seemed to please people better if I was working. So I just felt like working was better than enjoying. So until I was almost 50, I actually felt guilty pretty much any time I was enjoying myself, because I thought surely there was some work that I should be doing. Now, if I'm right, there's some people in this conference, by the way, I am right. There's somebody in this conference, probably lots of somebodies, that if I don't say this to you, you will sit here and you will not enjoy this entire conference, because you will be thinking about all the things that you probably should have stayed home and done that's going to be waiting for you when you get back. Come on, I'll let you put your hand up at half mast. Let's just say. That's several hundred people. All right, now what sense does that make? Let me tell you something that I've learned. The dirt will be there tomorrow. Now, I don't think it needs to stay there forever, but that doesn't mean that you can never take a break from work. Actually, you will work better and more efficiently if you do take breaks and do things that you enjoy. I've even finally gotten to the point where I take little 5-minute vacations throughout the day. I used to go from thing to thing to thing to thing to thing to thing to thing. And I've gotten to the point now where if I, like after I work out with my trainer Monday, Wednesday, and Friday. Well, I'm tired when I do that. Well, my next thing is to go get cleaned up. So I would go straight, take a shower, start doing my hair and all that stuff. Not now. I go to my recliner and I just sit there for 5 or 10 minutes and recover from the workout. Then I go to the next thing. See? And you'd be amazed, just those little 5-minute mini vacations, how they can restore you and refresh you and literally help you enjoy your day, even though a lot of it is just taking care of mundane things. Now, we're going to go through about 4 scriptures, and I want us to look at them rather seriously, because when God started teaching me that He wanted me to enjoy my life, that I wasn't built just to work, work, work, work, produce, produce, produce. These are some of the scriptures that God led me to that really were eye-opening. John chapter 10, verse 10. And actually, this must be important to me, because we call our TV program Enjoying Everyday Life. And it was simply because I had such a hard time learning how to do that. And to some of you, that may sound foolish. But how many of you, to you, it does not sound foolish at all, and you know exactly what I'm talking about? Okay, well, that's most of you, so thank God we got the right message. John 10:10, the thief comes only in order to steal and kill and destroy, but I came. How many of you are glad Jesus came? I love that, the way that's put together. Here's what the devil came to do, but I came. That they may have and enjoy life, not just have it, but enjoy it, and have it in abundance to the full until it overflows. Everybody say, I am going to enjoy my life. See, we live a natural life, but God adds a super to it.
1: Joy allows us to remain stable through hard times, and so much of life is how we decide to look at it. We don't have to dread doing ordinary tasks like laundry and grocery shopping. We can enjoy everything. Please know God wants us to enjoy our lives. It's actually a major part of His plan for us. Romans 14:17 says that the kingdom of God is righteousness, peace, and joy in the Holy Spirit.
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2: That is living by faith. It is not when everything is easy. It's when all hell seems to be breaking out against you that you make a decision in this moment. I will not turn from the Lord. I will not try to show off or be something that I think I need to be. No, I will surrender. I will yield. I will press into my faith in God. There are so many challenges in our life. 1 Timothy 6:12 agrees with that moment. Listen, I am not saying challenges are things that we should just accept. We are told in 1 Timothy 6 to fight the good fight of faith, to lay hold on eternal life. We have life eternal, but we are going to fight a good fight of faith. We have got to stop fighting the fight of faith in fear and anxiety and emotional distress. We have to resist the temptation to lay down under things. Fight the good fight. I don't know if I like it in my soul too much that he calls it a good fight. Who enjoys fighting? But see, he's addressing the attitude behind it. The good fight is it's a fight we've already won. If I know what the battle is, it belongs to the Lord, then the only fight is my obedience. The fight's not with the enemy, the fight's with me doing what I know to do. Standing and believing what God's word says. We think the fight's with the devil. The devil's already beat. We have eternal life. We are called and have confessed the good confession in the presence of witnesses. We're saved. If we're born again, we understand the fight is not with the problem. The fight is faith. Will I believe? Will I do the things to keep my faith in agreement with the word? Will I fight myself and fail or quit or surrender the flesh? I urge you in the sight of God who gives life to all things and before Christ Jesus who witnessed the good confession before Pontius Pilate, keep this commandment without spot. What commandment? Fight the good fight of faith. Keep the commandment without spot, blameless until the Lord's appearing. There will never be a place in your life where faith will not have a part to play. Well, you know, I'm retired now. I got settled income. I got a sure thing. That is not the finish line. The finish line is the end of life. I'm going to live by faith till the last breath comes out of my lungs. And when I go to heaven, it'll be a different kind of faith. But here, it's a fight of faith. And that fight is simply between me and God, not me and the devil. See, we think the fight's with the enemy. The enemy is defeated. The fight is with us to believe, to stand on his word, to lay hold. Why are we laying hold? Because we have it. It is ours. He's not asking us to fight until he gives it to us. He's asking us to fight that we lay hold on eternal life. Faith is a battle. It's a fight, and it will not go away. We have to accept this fight. And in any fight of your life, the winners always have tactics. There's a strategy. There's a plan. Any fight should have some type of plan behind it. You should know who you are and what you believe. You should know what your struggles are with believing God. You should have some reality within yourself. I know my weaknesses. I know my weaknesses. Partially because I'm old enough now that I've taken ownership of them rather than blame them on everybody else. When you're young, it's everyone else's fault. Things are not happening for you. When you get older, you realize, actually, it's me that's the problem, right? So those weaknesses are actual things that are in the way of victory. They're not the devil, they're me. There's slothfulness, there's laziness, there's disobedience. There's things that I need to do that I'm not doing. The Spirit's talking, I'm not obeying. There's natural things that I've learned, disciplines that I should be walking in that I'm not. Are you hearing me? We all have to address faith from a place of fighting. Fighting provides you a strategy in how to live by faith. This is important. Please follow me. Faith is not just something you try. It is a defensive military attitude. I will fight. That means there is a tactic, a plan, a strategy within me. You know, the reason why our military is the best military in the world is because we are well trained. Right? Now, I'm a fat, lazy preacher who never went in the military, but I know enough about the military to know this. The whole purpose is to break you away and you become what they want you to be, right? Any good military person will tell you, you go in, they break the you, and they make you into what they want you to be, right? A killing machine or whatever it is that they want you to be. They want you to be what they say. So when they say go, you go, not why. See, that's what we do to ourselves. You need to go on a diet. Why would I want to do that? That's the argument we have with ourselves, right? Why do I want to go to church? It's cold outside. I don't want to do that. I'll watch it on TV in my bed, right? That's the argument we have. When we live in this mindset of fight, we remove all the lazy things, all the distracted things. Then a soldier don't go into battle with his cell phone, his social media, his TV. He doesn't get to bring his mattress with him, right? No, all the comfort creatures of life are removed. Why? Because I'm taking a very militaristic approach. Faith is being told to us, has very much that attitude. There is an attitude to living by faith, to being a man and woman who wants to see the fullness of God's word work in your life. God wants us to have a very fighter mindset about our faith, not our salvation. Our salvation is secure in Christ. It's how I live in that salvation. I'm going to heaven whether I fight the fight of faith or not, because all I had to do was believe in Jesus, confess with my mouth, and believe in my heart. That doesn't take a lot of effort, particularly when your life is in the swirls of the flesh bowl, right? It's pretty easy to reach out to God in those moments. It's how we live when we come out of that. That's what we're talking about.
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2: How do we live by faith? How do we fight the good fight of faith? Well, we have to have tactics. We have to have strategies. We have to have ideals, principles. All right? I'll try to say as many adjectives as I can to get us to understand. It has to be a plan. We can't just talk about living by faith without a plan. It has to be a plan. What are we doing? What are we not doing? What are we saying? Who are we hanging around? What are we doing with our lives that reflect the strategy to be men and women who are fighting the fight of faith? We got to stop talking about it, and we have to do it. One of the strategies or tactics of living by faith is learning from those who have failed. Learn from others' mistakes. When you go to military college, they're going to spend time in the military teaching and studying the tactics of old and previous generals and military campaigns, and they want to learn from the mistakes. They want to learn from the failures. Why? Because if you learn how not to do it, you will do the right things more often. See, we're always concentrated on what we are doing right and wrong instead of learning from others so we don't repeat those mistakes. The things our children don't want to hear, oh God, here's Dad telling another story about how he did it. They don't understand that that story is going to keep you out of a whole lot of mess if you'll listen. One of the great tactics of learning to live by faith is looking in the Bible at the failures of others. And one of the most excellent examples of failure in faith is the father of faith, Abraham. Abraham, the Bible called the father of faith. And yet he had tremendous failures and mistakes made in his journey of life. Things that God specifically said to him, he did not do. The Bible says that Abraham was the father of faith. Why? Romans says because he was fully persuaded. Abraham was a man who was fully persuaded in what? God's promises. His life was a fight of faith. Every choice, every action affected his faith. It grew or decreased. It increased or it decreased by his behavior. Romans 4, 18 through 22 says of Abraham, who contrary to hope, in hope believed, so that he became the father of many nations according to what was spoken. So what? So shall your descendants be, God said, and in hope, contrary to hope, an old barren wife, he believed and became the father of many nations. And not being weak in faith. How was he not weak in faith? He did not consider his own body already dead since he was 100 years old, and the deadness of Sarah's womb. So circumstance was removed from his thinking. You want to know how to be weak in faith? Constantly think about the problem. Think about the circumstance. Think about the issue. If you're consuming your thoughts with problems, you will be weak in faith. Well, I just need another sermon. No, you need to change your thinking. You need to address the thoughts going on in your mind that are challenging. I don't care what her womb looks like. I don't care what her age is. It doesn't matter how old I am. I will not consider the obstacle. He did not waver at the promise of God through unbelief, but was strengthened in faith. So we see the weakness to faith, but we also find how to strengthen our faith. Giving glory to God. So he worshiped God. One way to strengthen your faith, but also, and verse 21, being fully convinced that what he had promised God, God was also able to perform. Great testimony of a man's faith. And yet from this same man, we're going to use the tactic of learning from his mistakes. There are negative circumstances that will try to keep you from being fully persuaded. History, family, people, there are many obstacles that come into our life. It's not always obvious. Sometimes it's things that are close to us, things that we care about, things that mean the most to us. They actually become obstacles to fully persuaded, fully convinced. If you're not continuing to hope when all basis for hope is gone, you're not fully persuaded. When human reason says there's no way things are going to work out, what does faith do? It keeps hoping. It keeps believing. It keeps saying.
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Remember Daniel in the lion's den? The same God that set him free is here to set us free right now. We all have things in our lives we need freedom from. And if God could deliver Daniel then, can he deliver us now? Yes, he can. God's word says this in Micah 7:8. Do not rejoice over me, O my enemy, though I

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AirTech is located in Sand Springs, Oklahoma at 1550 South 81st West Avenue. 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

and take the hand of the one sitting right there next to you. Go on, go on, tell him you love him. Isn't it nice to care? Oh, but listen.

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And they sung a new song, saying, Thou art worthy to take the book, and to open the seals thereof. For thou wast slain, and hast redeemed us to God by thy blood, out of every kindred, and tongue, and people, and nation.

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2: 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Carefully look, look, and listen. Some things you see are confusing. Some things you hear are strange. But if you ask someone to explain one or two, you'll begin to notice a change in you. If you will look carefully, listen carefully, that's a way to keep on growing. Carefully look, look, look, and listen.

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I will strengthen thee. 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Yea, I will uphold thee with the right hand of my righteousness.

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1: Hello, this is Jeannie Alcott. 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You can conquer and see your life become so much better. God bless you.

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The Lord is in the business of blessing you. He makes His face to shine upon you. Drink in this truth. Breathe it deeply into your spirit. Bathe in the beauty of this thought. God favors you today.

I'm Sarah Perry in Branson, and I listen to Oasis on KOZO in Branson and Springfield. I really enjoy the Oasis network. I listened both in Tulsa and now in the Branson area. It's nice to know that they are in both locations of where I have lived. My favorite program has got to be the Roadshow program. There's always something uplifting and encouraging that you walk away with after you've listened to the program. And my favorite thing, though, has to be the music ministry of David Ingalls. I was privileged to hear him sing live when I was a Bible student in the Tulsa area. And the same anointing that I experienced listening to him live, I feel when his music is played over the radio. I would very much like to thank the Ingalls family for all of the hard work that they have done for so many years to help and uplift and encourage the body of Christ.

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